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1: Sometimes you can't get to everything in the world of sports or entertainment. Good thing the guys are here to bring you In Case You Missed It.
2: Guys, in case you missed this, Harrison Bader is a member of the San Francisco Giants. He has not played in a game since May 29th. It's his first year of a two-year deal that he signed worth $20 million. The reason he's not played in a game since May 29th is because he's dealing with a little plantar fasciitis.
3: Ouch.
2: What's worse than that is that apparently Sunday morning at about 2 a.m., he was transported to a local hospital in San Francisco. Because apparently he was riding around on a scooter after drinking at local bars. And according to the San Francisco Chronicle, Bader rode his scooter into the back of a fire truck and then ran over the same foot that is already injured. Multiple witnesses.
3: Well, at least it was a fire truck because there was instant help right there.
2: Yeah. The best part is that this happened at a place called Balboa Cafe, which is a popular drinking hole owned by the one and only Gavin Newsom. The Niners have more pull than the Giants there, because this story got out pretty quickly, and it did not take 11 days to find out the details of this. So, you think they're going to try and get some of that money back on that contract?
3: Don't bury the lead. We are Fox Sports.
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17: 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I'm Ed Helms, host of Snafu, Season 2, Medburg. 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
30: 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He is swung on and driven high and deep into left field. 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
29: You heard it on the Red Sox Radio Network. They came back to defeat the A's 5-4 while the Braves held on 5-4 against the Nationals. Without Shohei Ohtani, the Dodgers outscored the Mariners 6-2. The Twins are acquiring left-handed reliever A.J. Minter from the Mets in exchange for two prospects. The MLB trade deadline is Monday, August 3rd at 6 p.m. Eastern Time. And in the NFL, free agent wide receiver Deebo Samuel is signing a one-year deal with the 49ers, the team that drafted him in 2019, and it's worth $7 million. I'm Monsi Walaños.
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15: No Shohei Ohtani, no problem for the Dodgers.
16: Swung on, hammer deep to right field. This ball's back. It is gone. Into the Seattle bullpen. Dalton rushing. A three-run shot for the Dodger catcher. It is 5-0. Home run number 12 for rushing.
15: AM 570 LA Sports Dodgers Radio Network. They outscored the Mariners 6-2. The Giants snapped the Padres' five-game winning streak after coming out on top 4-1. The Red Sox topped the A's 5-4. And the Braves held on 5-4 against the Nationals. The Twins are acquiring left-handed reliever AJ Minter from the Mets in exchange for two prospects. In the NFL, free agent wide receiver Debo Samuel is signing a one-year deal with the 49ers worth $7 million. And in the WNBA, the Aces defeated the Liberty 104-99. Asia Wilson, 33 points and 10 rebounds. I'm Monty Bolaños.
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0: Two pros and a cup of Joe, Fox Sports Radio, LeVar Arrington, Brady Quinn, Jonas Knox with you here. Coming up in about 15 minutes from now, we are going to have another edition of The Leftovers. That'll be yours right here on FSR. A reminder, though, trained to push past the pain, not athletes, just people, the men, women, and children trafficked every day in the United States, some by a person they trusted, some by their own families. Blue Campaign continues harnessing the global energy from the World Cup to help raise awareness and break the silence of human trafficking. Learn more at bluecampaign.gov/World Cup. So we were talking to John Paul Morosi a short time ago. We opened up the show talking about Kurt Cignetti just dropping bombs on the SEC at Big Ten Media Days.
1: Boom!
0: And mentioned, you know, Kyle Whittingham taking over at Michigan. Been a little bit of a noisy couple of years for the Michigan Wolverines and their football program. He spoke yesterday, Whittingham did, about just trying to focus on the football and not really the drama that's gone on there. Brady, do you think he's up for the task, or is this going to take a little time there for him?
2: No, I don't think it's going to take a ton of time, because I think they do have a good amount of talent there. I think he knows how to win with less, and this is not like disparaging Utah, but, you know, sitting down with him yesterday, one of the conversations we had was just in talking about recruiting. You know, he said usually if we were recruiting against, you know, a kid who was looking at a Penn State, a Michigan, Ohio State, Notre Dame, whatever, he's like, we would just kind of say, all right, like, we're not going to get that guy. He goes, now, like, we are Michigan. You know, he's like, we're getting that guy. We're in the hunt for those guys. He said, so, you know, for me, it's like, it's awesome to be able to come in here and not only have talent on the roster, but guys who we've brought in who we feel like can help us too. He's like, so he really does feel like he's working with more. And I think if you look at the style in which they won a national championship, it's
3: there you go.
2: Essentially the blueprint that, you know, he had used to win a bunch of games. I mean, almost 200 games during the 32 total years he was a coach at Utah, and then eventually became a head coach. So he knows how to build it. He knows how to do it. He knows how to provide a level of consistency throughout the course of a season. I think this first year, just so people understand, you know, his offenses have not, I mean, he's a defensive guy. He was a defensive coordinator before he became head coach. And I think he sees the game that way, meaning he wants to run the football, control the line of scrimmage, you know, win boring games. He's not going to be the type that says, I'm going to open things up with Bryce Underwood.
4: I couldn't help it. You couldn't help it.
2: I'm just being honest.
4: Yeah, it was like, such a great explanation, Q. I was on board with you, and I knew you couldn't do it. I knew you couldn't
2: I'm
4: do
2: sorry.
4: It,
2: but you introduced it. You can take it. Offense to it, but you know I'm not lying. I mean,
4: you know what that was, Brady Quinn?
2: What?
4: Let me tell you what that was, Brady Quinn. You stepped up, and that was not – you didn't look at old Chopper on the pitching mound. You looked at the tee ball. You took the ball and you put it on top of the tee and you hit it. You set it up by saying, oh, great coach, great style, being
2: he
4: able
2: is,
4: to
2: all
4: win.
2: Those things are true.
4: Defense. But then you're going like
2: – Buddy, it's going to be ugly. Like, it's going to be an ugly offense this year. I think because – They still see a fair amount of development in Bryce Underwood, as talented as he is. I mean, he's got all the traits.
4: Can we?
2: There's
4: really
2: still a ways to go.
4: Can we take a step back and look at why what you just said about Willingham is what the Big Ten
2: Whittingham,
4: needs?
2: Whittingham.
4: Excuse me.
5: Tyrone.
4: I was thinking about your coach. Your coach was named that, right? Okay. And anyway,
2: by the way, so offensive minded head coach.
4: Yeah.
0: His coach and his daddy.
4: His daddy said it. But if he was on defense, he wouldn't just be sitting there saying, are we done yet?
2: Well, think about this. When they won a national championship, it wasn't like their offense was, you know, a spread them out, up tempo,
4: prolific,
2: crazy. You know,
4: they ran. Ask me. I know. I was there.
2: Exactly. So that's why I think it fits for what Kyle Whittingham wants to do. And it will come down to the moments. But here's where it gets tough for a quarterback. It comes down to the moments then, and there's only a handful of them, where they need Bryce Underwood to execute. Very similar to J.J. McCarthy. Like, that was the knock Indeed. That people had on J.J. Mm-hmm. McCarthy was, you know, hey, he wasn't asked to do a lot within that offense. Well, it's like when he was asked, he stepped up, made the throws, made the plays. Bryce Underwood's going to be a very similar situation. I think they'll run him a decent amount too. He is a very strong, big, athletic kid. Like, he can – he can really hurt you in the run game and even out that box count to help out the run game. It just comes down to whether or not they can develop a passing game that threatens anyone, that forces the secondary to have to respect the deep ball, have to respect the big play, and his ability to throw. And that's what it ultimately will come down to. Because defensively, they're going to be sound. They're going to be good. Offensively, I think they're going to be able to run the football. And they will run the football until, you know, they, I mean, again, it's, I've watched enough of this. I've seen enough of this where they're going to win lower scoring. I don't want to say boring, but that's, if they win this year, that's how they're going to win. It's going to be knockdown, drag out fights.
4: You know what's interesting about that whole thought process? Ryan Day, offensive mind. Dan Lanning, offensive mind. Those are, like, to me, those are the top guys, right? Like, those are the teams to beat in the Big Ten. But then you think about Kyle Whittingham and his style of play, how you mentioned, like, they are his style is very, very smash mouth. Like, it's a battle of attrition. You're talking about Matt Campbell, same thing. Kurt Ferentz has it on T-shirts. We punt to win. We kick the ball to win. You know what that means? We're playing defense. It's a battle of attrition. We're going to wait for you to make a mistake. Bielema, bully, beat your ass type of coach. Yeah. Well, but he's a bully. Like, that's bully ball football. Like, Illinois tries to come in and they try to bang you up. So when you start thinking about Pat Fitzgerald, you know, these different coaches, Kirk Cignetti is a hit you in the mouth type dude. Like, they're going to play sound football. It's, and you know what? I won't get lost in on the category of offense versus defense. What I'm going to dial in on is the style of play. Yeah. You know, it's interesting. Our most historical meeting between Penn State and Notre Dame, you had defense and you had running game. You had running backs and you had quarterbacks that, as you were mentioning, can deliver when the time to deliver presents itself. You know, whether it was like a Rick Meyer or, you know, Tony Sacco or whatever it may have been, right? Like, and which is interesting to bring up Tony Rice, because now you're talking about in this era of football, it will be just as much imperative that you have a quarterback that is mobile. Michigan has a mobile quarterback. Yeah. So if you got a quarterback that can ultimately be able to run and escape the pocket and buy time or get downfield, J.J. McCarthy's ability to pull the ball down and run was really what set them apart in those moments where they said, we're going to run the ball and play defense. Those moments where he delivers the passes, it keeps the defense honest enough for him to be able to utilize his legs in those moments. I think it sets up for some of the most exciting football, and maybe because I am a defensive minded guy, but there's something about watching, it's like watching a boxing match where they say, it's so boring, it's so boring, but it's a dance. If you have two guys that can box, it's a dance. Let's see who does, it takes the wrong step in these steps that we're taking in this dance off.
2: I'm excited for it. Kirk Cignetti felt like the physical brand of football that the Big Ten plays. And I think that's what you're ultimately getting to. Is it a physical knockdown, drag out? Like, you have to win the line of scrimmage.
4: You got to win.
2: That wins in football. And I don't care what level that is. And what he said was that he feels like the Big Ten prepares them for the playoff better than any other conference.
4: Because I don't see that.
2: Well, I don't think that's debatable when you look at the history of the 12-team playoff. Is the Big Ten's been the most prepared for those more physical games, for that style of play, and it's won. So until the SEC can figure that out, they're probably going to have a hard time climbing to get back up on top of that mountain.
4: I'll just never forget when we was at that Iowa game, and I was standing on the field. And them boogers came up out of that locker room, and they were walking down that little walkway to AC/DC, and I was like, damn. And that was it. They had the O-line walking them out. There wasn't no quarterbacks. There wasn't no receivers. There wasn't no pretty boys and swag.
2: That's what LeVar said. LeVar goes, damn, I don't remember them being this big.
4: Woo! That's Big Ten ball.
2: He looks at me and he's just like, I think they've gotten even bigger. I was like, I see this every year. I see these kids. I'm like, golly, they've gotten like tall and long and big and athletic. Like everyone just and looks so much bigger now.
4: Just look like they just hurt you. That's Big Ten ball, baby. That's what I'm talking about. Big Ten, yeah. Baby. We don't got to tell you we bad. We just going to show you.
0: It is two pros and a cup of Joe here on Fox Sports Radio. Your, LeVar Arrington, Brady Quinn, Jonas Knox. My conference?
4: You independent like Notre Dame.
0: That's
4: huh?
0: right. I don't need anybody. That way I can get around and schedule what I want.
4: How your coaches do out there at their press conference, Jonas?
0: They don't have one.
4: Oh, right.
0: By the way, coming up next, we are going to close up shop on this Football Friday with another edition of The Leftovers right here on FSR.
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14: Three staccato cries of Mayday and an eyewitness report of a mid-air explosion is about all that is known this morning of the British Columbia air disaster, which yesterday claimed 52 lives.
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0: Two pros and a cup of Joe, Fox Sports Radio, LeVar Arrington, Brady Quinn, Jonas Knox with you here. We're going to be back on the air coming up on Monday, same time, same place, 6 a.m. Eastern time, 3 o'clock Pacific. 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
0: All right, Larry, what do we got?
27: Play dumb games, win dumb prizes. A 17-year-old made headlines in San Diego 4 days ago for jumping off of sunset cliffs. Now, it is illegal to jump off of these cliffs because people have seriously injured themselves doing that, just like this 17-year-old. Let's take a listen. Did you hear that sound?
0: What did he land on?
28: That was hitting the water.
27: That was not the water. That was his butt smacking the rocks.
28: No.
27: Yes. Take a listen again.
24: Was this the kid who was climbing the cliffs?
27: Sunset Cliffs is where he jumped off of.
0: Hey, man.
28: And it was illegal. He hurt his ass and it was illegal.
27: And it's illegal. Yes. What was that, Brady?
24: Gotcha. Yes. Did he jump or did he fall? I saw a clip of a kid who was climbing down, then he kind of fell.
27: So there was two incidents in the same day. That was the other incident. So this is the kid who, gotcha. he tells what he did. Listen to this.
29: Slammed against the rock and then I felt like paralyzed, like I couldn't move. My like lungs were just burning. My ribs were burning. My spine, it was like the weirdest feeling. It was like burning. And I just sprinted as fast as I could. And, you know, my right foot, I planted my right foot for takeoff. Off and it slipped.
27: And it slipped and he went.
0: Now he's got to remodel his back porch.
27: Mm-hmm. He had
0: what an
27: six.
0: Idiot.
28: No, he already remodeled it.
0: What an idiot.
27: He got 6 compression fractures in his vertebrae, and he also had to get stitches in his foot. He currently cannot walk without a walker.
24: Oh, my gosh. I wish you could tell some of these young people, man. It's just, it's not worth it. I don't know why. I know you search for adventure, maybe, or for that adrenaline rush, but it's just not worth it. It really isn't. He's been dealing with that the rest of his life.
28: Did y'all see I showed it to Jonas. Did y'all see where the young lady was parachuting? And I guess her friend pushed her out. Like, I don't know if it's real or not.
0: Yeah, there's
28: I don't think it's real.
24: That'd be like attempted murder.
28: I feel like there's some real. I feel like it could be real.
0: They're not letting you up there without a pack. And she had
28: what
0: nothing
28: do you mean?
0: On. They're not. She
28: wasn't.
0: You no,
28: that wasn't the one jumping.
0: But you're on this little cart. Like in
1: yeah,
0: case
1: you don't
0: anything
1: get on
0: happens,
1: unless you have a. Yeah, you
0: they've got to have some. Those planes aren't the safest in the world, so they want to make sure in case something happens, everybody will get out safely. I don't.
28: So
0: I
28: even
0: don't.
28: The person flying the plane has a pack.
1: Yes,
28: on.
1: Yeah. There's a parachute for him.
28: Dang, that's crazy. Well, I wouldn't know those details because well. I would never do that. Speaking back to Q's point. You ain't going to find
27: games.
28: A black man hang the parachute. I just saying. Look at it.
0: If you're spending time outside, it's important to know the potential risks of skin cancer. 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
11: In the NFL, wide receiver Deebo Samuel is headed back to the 49ers on a one-year deal that could be worth up to $7 million. San Francisco selected Samuel in the second round of the 2019 NFL Draft. He was traded to the Commanders for a fifth-round pick in 2025. In New Orleans, the Saints are extending wide receiver Chris Olave on a four-year deal that could be worth up to $132 million, 90 of that guaranteed. And in baseball, the Mets have traded reliever A.J. Minter to the Twins for two minor leaguers. And in Baltimore, with both of their catchers on the injured list, the Orioles traded for Tigers catcher Jake Rogers for a minor league pitcher. I'm Andy West with your iHeartRadio Sports Report.
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15: Rodgers.
16: Swung on, hammer deep to right field. This ball's back. It is gone. Into the Seattle bullpen. Dalton rushing. A three-run shot for the Dodger catcher. It is 5-0. Home run number 12 for rushing.
15: AM 570 LA Sports Dodgers Radio Network. They outscored the Mariners 6-2. The Giants snapped the Padres' five-game winning streak after coming out on top 4-1. The Red Sox topped the A's 5-4, and the Braves held on 5-4 against the Nationals. The Twins are acquiring left-handed reliever A.J. Minter from the Mets in exchange for two prospects. In the NFL, free agent wide receiver Debo Samuel is signing a one-year deal with the 49ers worth $7 million. And in the WNBA, the Aces defeated the Liberty 104-99. Asia Wilson, 33 points and 10 rebounds. I'm Monty Bolaños.
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0: Hey, good morning, good morning, good morning, good morning, good morning. Teddy Hefner with you, Town for Talking Sports here on Fox Sports Radio 1400. Glad to see Debo. Won't have to worry about any groceries for a while. A one-year, $7 million deal going back to the 49ers. Debo is number nine, I believe, in career receptions at South Carolina. He is... a heck of a player. Boy, it's hard to believe it's been, 12? Well, he played 2014, so it'll be 2014 to 2018. So it has been 8 years since Debo Samuel played football at South Carolina. But congratulations, Debo. 14 yards a catch. 14 yards per catch. That's pretty good. If you're wondering about some of the best numbers, Alshon Jeffrey, 16.6 yards per catch. But you remember Philip Logan? You got to have a little age on you to remember Philip. Philip averaged 19.6 yards per catch on 105 catches. That's back 74 through 77. Was it 75? He caught the late touchdown pass against Ole Miss from Jeff Grant's big play in that one. And then you've got Troy Williamson. Boy, Troy could run, couldn't he? 19.3 yards a catch. But anyway, congratulations to Debo Samuel, a one-year deal with the 49ers. I enjoyed hobnobbing yesterday at the South Carolina Media Golf Outing out at Cobblestone. Just looking at how pretty and green Cobblestone the golf course looked, made me want to go play golf. And played, gosh, I can't remember the last time I played golf. It was great to see Reggie Anderson, WLTX, over there. Reggie and I had a nice conversation. Got a chance to say hello to a couple of my favorites, former running back Harold Green and former quarterback wide receiver Jones Andrews, two guys that I enjoyed covering back in my newspaper days. I always kid Harold that I was wrong about his draft status when he was a sophomore at South Carolina in 1987. He was a starting running back on that 87 team, one of Carolina's best teams through history. And I was the beat writer for the state covering the Gamecocks back then, and I wrote that Harold would be a first-round draft choice in a couple of years. I was wrong.
1: He was the first pick in the second round, but I was close. And Harold had a very very solid professional career. Jones Andrews always one of my favorites. He was a good player, and he contributed. I also chatted a bit with defensive backs coach and co-defensive coordinator Torian Gray. If you listen to this show regularly, you know I've been complimentary of Gray's production for the past few years. If you don't listen to this show regularly, I have been very complimentary of Torian Gray for the past few years. I also enjoyed a conversation with Coach Sean Elliott. Coach Elliott's been spending some time in the weight room. I was kidding with Coach Gray about Sean. I said, man, he looks like he could play. And he said, Sean is one of the AM guys when it comes to the weight room, but looked in great shape. I enjoyed chatting with him. Head Coach Shane Beamer. Met with the media after the golf event, and we'll go over some of his comments. He did update Dylan Stewart and Jacarius Peak as far as injuries are concerned, said nothing new on those two guys. Stewart. As we've talked about before, he was never really 100% last year. A little nagging back injury. Boy, I have trouble with my back trying to walk around the block. Can't imagine playing big-time college football with a hurting back, but he did it last year. Coach Beamer said they just finished a summer program. They had a great summer. Says talk more about the summer next week when they kick off the preseason camp with their press conference then. But said he likes the work that the guys have put in. Said the players have a long weekend off, Friday, Saturday, Sunday, and Monday. We'll come back on Tuesday. That's when they report. Work out for a couple days and then ramp up getting ready for the start of practice on Thursday. So they get that going. Friday morning will be the first official practice. I had thought it was Thursday, so let me update my notes there. So report on Tuesday, but first official practice will be Friday, be August the 7th. That's my son's birthday. But talking about injuries, just, I know you're going to ask about injuries, as both Peak and Stewart are progressing nicely. They both got really good checkups with their doctor's appointments this week. Said everything positive coming out of those reports, and they're trending in the right direction. Coach Beamer said both are eager to get back on the field. And he said that he knows they'll be there pretty soon. Said that really pleased with the staff, the chemistry, and the buy-in. Said everything with this group has been awesome. They've been fantastic. He's not talking about just staff, but players as well there. Had a shout-out to Kendall Bryles. Kendall Bryles had closest to the pin on one of the holes there. He was asked about his time as a head coach. He says, you think you're always prepared for the role? But you can prepare in so many ways, but until you actually sit in that chair, you have no idea of all the things that come across the desk, things that you get to manage and deal with. Said 5 years in, there's not much that happens that hasn't already happened or that's unexpected. Said, now don't get me wrong, there's always unexpected things, but just have a better understanding of what's coming next and how to prepare throughout the year. Coach Beamer said that coming out of the summer, says you've done everything in the weight room, then you get over to the field, you're actually practicing football. It's different, and how our guys, he says, I know they're going to be in great shape, just acclimating to football practice, how they handle the physical demands of that, something he's interested in seeing. He says, we've got some guys that I'm excited to see early that weren't here for spring practice, whether it's transfer guys that we had coming in, or high school recruits that did not sign or signed but were not ready for spring. We're not here, not in Columbia, for spring practice. He is eager to see those guys. But he's pleased with the summers all the guys have had. Like we've talked about many times, it's a 12-month job now. You don't get any time off. Well, not very much time off, to get a long weekend. But they have worked very, very hard, as everybody else in college sports has done throughout the summer. So it's that looking forward to some of the competition, some of the competitive battles at every position. He says, what does receiver room going to look like? What separates themselves? Depth at safety. So Peyton Williams has played a lot of snaps for us. After that, we don't have a lot of guys at safety that have played a lot. So different battles, question marks that you will have at every single position. And talking about Stewart, he says, just want to make sure that he's not going to do anything with him before he is ready. So that's any player from a physical standpoint. Says, yeah, they want to get Stewart back out there quickly, but he won't be until the doctors say he's good to go and he feels good about it as well. And then, as he pointed out, last season was not 100%, to say the least. So the conversation I had with his mom and him and people close to him throughout the season, they realized that. So I talked to his mom 2 days ago, and we're talking about the season. So I think the trust factor he has with us, that goes a long way. So part of why he's been so limited since the end of the past season is from the physical and the mental standpoint. Seems to think Stewart, though, is poised for a heck of a year. Said he's in a great frame of mind. Said first lifting group is at 7 a.m. each morning. And said every day Dylan's in the weight room by 6:45. 6:45, 6:50. So he gets a head start on everybody. Talking about the team, Coach Beamer says that it's a pretty good idea about where we are. I think part of that is some of the restrictions have been loosened over the years by the NCAA to allow us as coaches to do more with the players during the summer. In the winter, when Coach Browse and the staff got here in January, we came back for spring semester, able to get out there, immediately start doing football stuff. Then, of course, you get the spring practice. Coach called the summertime huge. Said we got a lot of work done during the summer. Said still preseason. Says it's 4 weeks before you play a game. That's going to be a lot that we'll have to find out. Got some new faces, like I said, that weren't here during spring practice.

a lot of that was on tight ends and receivers and coaches, and then the offensive line. So it's easy to say when a quarterback's under duress that, well, that's the offensive line stinks, and that's not always accurate. So when they have five-man protection and they rush six people, the quarterback better get rid of the ball. He's got to be and will be coached to do that. So I thought that was kind of interesting. Coach Beamer said, got to get better at running the ball, protecting the passer, so they go hand in hand. So we haven't done a good enough job, not just last year, but really outside of 24, probably since I've been here, of running the football. Says, loves what Randy Clements and Jason Smith doing with the offensive line. See any other comments? Eager to get out there and watch them play. Okay, I understand that. And he said he thinks it's a mature group. So they handle their business. It's an older group of guys that have been around for a while. They're very intentional about just coming out of the building each day and getting the work done. Very driven and focused, and that's not just the returning players, but the transfers that were brought in by the staff. And the freshmen, he said, the freshman class we brought in, not a lot of guys, I think they're not your typical freshmen, just their maturity and how they handle their business physically and off the field. So a lot of nice things there from Coach Beamer, as you would expect, getting ready once again. Preseason camp opens next Friday. That is on August the 7th. And I'm trying to be optimistic, I mean, I look at the schedule and just the old-timey person in me. I see 6-6, but you know what? I certainly see a route to 8-4, even 9-3. To me, that key game is still September 26th against Alabama. You should be 3-0 going to Alabama. If you can beat Alabama on the road, then beat Kentucky at home, that gets you to 5-0 headed to Florida. And certainly if you can beat Alabama on the road, you can beat Florida on the road. So from an optimistic standpoint, boy, how excited would people be around here if you open the season 6-0, go 6-0 before the open date on October 17th, with wins on the road against Alabama and Florida. Now, that's being extremely optimistic. The pessimistic side of things, I would say that you lose to Alabama and Florida, so that you're 4-2. Well, heck, 4-2 is not bad. And with both losses on the road, I think most of the Carolina fans, even the optimistic ones, are thinking 5-1 at the break. If you can get 5-1 at the break, that's pretty strong too. Now, friend Jordan Kay of the state newspaper calls the Tennessee-Oklahoma-Texas A&M stretch the most important of the season, and I can certainly understand that. You got Tennessee at home, Oklahoma on the road, and then Texas A&M at home. Yes, I understand. I'm playing those three back-to-back-to-back before heading to Arkansas. Arkansas's not very good. To have a good year, you got to beat Kentucky. You got to beat Arkansas. You got to win those two games. You got to beat Mississippi State. There's three games. You got to win those three. And then you got Kent State and Towson. That gives you five. But Tennessee, Oklahoma, Texas A&M, back to back to back. If you go into that stretch 4-2 or 5-1, or as our buddy Carl Hill would say, 6-0, you've got to have plenty of confidence, and you got to be playing well. So that can help you handle that stretch. And that stretch, two of the three are at home. And then you close with two, the last three games, two on the road at Arkansas and at Clemson. Arkansas could be the worst team in the league. You should win that game. I think Georgia's probably too strong, but you got them at home. Got them at home. And then, of course, Clemson on the road. I think Clemson's going to be better than they were last year, but South Carolina's won the last two games there at Clemson. All right, Talking Sports is brought to you in part by Little Pigs Barbecue. Little Pigs over on Alpine Road. Little Pigs, we appreciate their support here on the program. They've been around a long time, and they've been supporting us here a long time as well. 4927 Alpine Road. Little Pig's been around since 1968. Go see my former brother-in-law, Champ McGee, a South

0: Carolina Restaurant Hall of Famer at Little Picks. They're open today at 11 to 8. Tomorrow, 11 to 8. I can't believe it's Friday already. And then on Sunday after church, 11 o'clock to 3 o'clock. We would love to hear from you. 803-978-1832 is our Family First Security phone line. 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All right, about 9:18, we will be joined by Coach Ellis Johnson at 10 o'clock. Look forward to talking with Coach Johnson. And we'll be joined by Dr. Rick at 11 o'clock. You know, this Big Ten SEC stuff is starting to get silly. Indiana's Kurt Cignetti taking a shot at the SEC yesterday at Big Ten Media Day said, quote, we don't run a hype machine. Really? What would you call it, Kurt? I guess it's a good rivalry, but sometimes it's getting to be a little bit silly as well. I did come up with, I didn't come up with, I just saw this on online from one of the, I'm trying to see who posted this. But anyway, they went through the Big Ten SEC Challenge. If they had one of those like they did in like they do in basketball, and with some of the matchups, and we'll go over some of these games and see who you think would win. For instance, Indiana against Georgia, Ohio State against Alabama, Oregon against Ole Miss, Southern Cal against Texas A&M. And of course, if you did your own Big Ten SEC Challenge, maybe you would come up with a different matchups. I think these matchups are from last year's final records. Michigan, Texas, Iowa and Oklahoma, Minnesota and Vanderbilt, Washington and Tennessee, Illinois against Missouri, Penn State against South Carolina. There's some interesting matchups in here. And what do you think the record would be? The Big Ten, of course, they've got the bragging rights. They've won three straight national championships. The SEC certainly puffed their chest out when they were winning them. You can't blame the Big Ten for puffing their chest out. And in the last 10 bowl matchups between the SEC and the Big Ten, the Big Ten's won 8 out of the 10. So, yeah, I can understand them doing a little bragging, a little chest puffing, and don't blame them. But anyway, I would love to, and Gary and I will look at these matchups and see if we can figure out who we think would win and what the final record would be. What would that be? What would be 16 matchups, right? Because you've got, the Big Ten's got 18 teams, so you'd have a couple that wouldn't have anybody to play. Of course, Georgia could probably play a doubleheader against some of these teams. I think it's kind of interesting to see see how some of these matchups would go. All right, talking sports, Fox Sports Radio 1400. Once again, talking sports, brought to you in part by Little Pigs Barbecue.
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0: Hi, via our O'Neill Heating and Text line, Steve says, Teddy, are you starting to get optimistic now? Well, I'm trying to be optimistic. You listen to Coach Beamer yesterday's press conference, and you're thinking, okay, yeah, 12-0, going to the SEC championship game, go to the playoffs. But, I mean, everybody's optimistic right now. Nobody's lost a game. Everybody's unbeaten. And there's nothing wrong with being optimistic. We've got a couple of listeners who are always very optimistic, and there's nothing wrong with that. Life's kind of kicked my butt at times, so I tend to be a little bit on the more pessimistic side. But just going over South Carolina's record, and I'm sure that's what, not their record, their schedule, and that's what Steve was talking about. Is there any game on there you look at and say there's no way South Carolina can win that game? Well, Georgia to me is one of those. Is there any other game on that schedule that you don't have a chance? If South Carolina plays well, I think they've got a chance to win just about every game. Now, Oklahoma is going to be tough. Oklahoma's going to be really good on defense. Depends, of course, John Mateer, what he does at quarterback. And Brent Venables has been very effusive in his praise of Mateer. They've got about half their team back on offense, about half their team back on defense. When I say their team, I'm talking about starters, of course. And a year ago, they were 10-3. So if you want to count that one, then that means South Carolina's got a chance in 10 of the 12 games. And I think they got a chance at Oklahoma. I think they got a better chance at Oklahoma than they do at Georgia. So, yeah, Roger, I'm trying to be optimistic. As I've talked many times before, I'm entering my 58th season of covering South Carolina football, covering college football. I mean, I've covered other teams as well, obviously. And sometimes that works against you when you think about, well, South Carolina can beat Alabama, and you think of the past 58 years. Well, that doesn't happen very often. Now, South Carolina can beat Oklahoma on the road. Well, you think about that over the past 58 years, and you just kind of say, I don't think so. But it's not the past 58 years. It's 2026 that counts. I still think the key game is Alabama. You should be 3-0 against Alabama. If you're not 3-0 against Alabama, then you're not going to have that special year either. But to have the special year, and you can lose to Alabama and still have a good year, but this special year, and to me special is 9 wins or 10 wins, you have to beat Alabama to have that special year, in my opinion. All right, about, what time is it? About 9:33, we're talking sports here on Fox Sports Radio 1400. I do find it interesting, this my girlfriend's prettier than your girlfriend deal between the SEC and the Big Ten all of a sudden. I mean, there's a lot of metrics you can look upon and say, the SEC is better, i.e. draft picks. But on the field, where it counts, the Big Ten certainly owns the bragging rights right now. All right, 9:33, talking sports, boxing in part by Little Picks. Also by our friends at Hilton's Power Equipment. Don't forget about Ronnie and Brent and the folks over there at Hilton's. I had several people send me their poison ivy remedies. I appreciate that as well. My doctor was very quick to get me a prescription in for this topical medicine that I always use when I get poison ivy, and that seems to work pretty well. I don't think I've ever had it in the hollow of my knee before.
1: That's a weird place to have it.
0: Yeah, and of course, every time you bend your knee or sit down, you kind of aggravate it. Like I said, I don't think I've ever had it there before. But anyway, don't forget about our friends at Hilton's. Now, if you're looking for a quality push mower, maybe you want the exercise, maybe you don't want to spend the money on a riding mower, they got some great Hondas over there, the Honda-powered push mowers. 5933 Two Knives Road there at 786-5472. 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
0: Hi, Teddy back with you talking sports here on Fox Sports Radio, 1400. During the past 3 years, of course, the Big Ten has won 3 straight championships. They've got the 2 best records in college football as well. Oregon's 38-5 since 2023. Ohio State's 37-6. But Georgia's right there at 36-6. And Ole Miss, 34-7. How about that? Texas is 35-8. Michigan's 32-9. Alabama's 32-10. So they're right there as well. But I just find it interesting, all this back and forth between the Big Ten and the SEC. Now, looking at these matchups, and this is based on 2025 results, Indiana against Georgia, I got to give Georgia and I'm talking about this year now, not last year, but this year. I got to give Georgia the edge there. So that's one. Ohio State against Alabama, I got to give that to Ohio State. Oregon against Ole Miss, I got to favor Oregon there. Southern Cal, Texas A&M, I mean, that could go either way. So we'll take Texas A&M just because we'll be provincial. Michigan, Texas, I like Texas. Iowa, Oklahoma, I like Oklahoma. Minnesota, Vanderbilt, I like Vanderbilt. Washington against Tennessee, I like Tennessee. Illinois against Missouri, I think I'd probably go with Illinois there. Nebraska against LSU, got to go with LSU. Northwestern, Kentucky, I don't think either team can win. So we'll be provincial. Well, we give the edge last time to the SEC, so we'll give it to the Big Ten this time. UCLA, Florida, I like Florida. Penn State, South Carolina, I think Penn State wins that game. Rutgers, Auburn, certainly like Auburn. Wisconsin, Mississippi State, like Wisconsin. Michigan State, Arkansas, neither team can win, but I'd favor probably Michigan State. So it'd be pretty even. So all this back and forth is, I guess it's fun, right? I guess that's part of it. Coach Cinetti certainly has earned the right to talk. He certainly has the right to his opinion. He's an excellent football coach. He has done a great job there. But Cinetti at the Big Ten Media Days, he says the Big Ten is the best league in football. We don't run a hype machine up here in the Midwest. We believe everything's earned, not given. And when we fall short, we say we fell short. We don't cry river, whine, and complain. And that's why we're the best. Does the SEC cry river? Do they whine and complain? I don't know. Hoosiers 16-0 a year ago. We'll see if they can kind of keep it going. They're not going to go 16-0. They don't have Mendoza, but still, we'll see if they can keep it going this year. They picked up Josh Hoover, who is considered one of the top transfer quarterbacks in the country. Earlier in the week, Commissioner Tony Petitti touted the conference's 11 wins by 7 different teams in the college football playoff era, the 12-team era, the past 2 years. So that's more than double the next best league. And, of course, that happens to be the SEC. Illinois' Brett Bielema, they want to live in 2005 forever. I'm not really sure about that. I guess I need to go back and check 2005. The conference 11-5 in bowl games. The SEC 4-10. the Big Ten 8-2 against the SEC in head-to-head games, and of course the three national championships. Signetti says Missouri and Tennessee didn't beat a team with a winning record. South Carolina? Look at the numbers. Big Ten, SEC. Every number that means anything is at least 2-1 in favor of the Big Ten. Numbers don't lie. And you know what? People know. Okay, we'll see. We'll see if it works out again this year or not. When you start thinking about national championship caliber teams, obviously you've got Georgia and Texas from the SEC. I can't put Indiana in that group. First of all, it's pretty dang tough to repeat. There's no way Indiana can be as good as they were last year. I mean, I don't think they're going to have, I mean, Josh Hoover's a good quarterback, but don't think Josh Hoover is going to have a year that makes him the number one pick in the draft. But Ohio State can certainly win the national championship. People seem to think Oregon can win the national championship. So you got Ohio State, you got Georgia, you got Texas, you got Oregon. I guess I shouldn't discount Indiana. But how many SEC teams do you think have a chance to win a national championship? I'd say Georgia, Texas. Is that it? Does Ole Miss have a chance to win a national championship? Does LSU, does Texas A&M, does Oklahoma? Big Ten, Ohio State, Indiana, Oregon. Who else from the Big Ten has a chance to win a national championship? I don't think Michigan does. I don't think Southern Cal does.
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0: All right, we need to get to a timeout. We're talking sports here on Fox Sports Radio 1400. Hang in there with us. We'll be back in just a minute.
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0: Hi, B.I. O'Neill, Heating Air, text line. Jackson says, you say it's silly, Teddy, but you keep talking about it. Well, you're right, Jack. Did I say it was silly? I don't know if it's silly or not, but, you know, it's the old... the blank measuring contest, if you know what I'm saying.
1: Oh, that contest?
0: Yeah, that contest.
1: Okay.
0: Hey, look, right now, all the numerics are in favor of the Big Ten. So if the SEC, all you can do is keep your mouth shut and go out and try to change it on the field.
1: There you go.
0: All right, let's get to our buddy Rocky via our O'Neill Heating Air. Via our Family First Security phone line. Good morning, Rocky.
23: Good morning, Teddy, and I know I'm on the clock. You don't have much, so I'll try to. I know all the football talk. It's football season, man. Training camps are starting everywhere, college and pro. But this is kind of one, as a baseball person, and I know you are a baseball fan, this is kind of one of my favorite times of the year in Major League Baseball because it's the trade deadline. And you wonder who are going to be buyers and who are going to be sellers and, we want to try to win this thing, and who's going to say, you know what, just shoot. Well, let's try to get what we can and go to next year. And the one, the most curious person that I have is Tarik Skubal from the Detroit Tigers, the pitcher. I looked up his stats. He's 7-5. He's got an under 3 ERA. He plays for the Tigers, I've heard some teams, and I'm kind of leaning towards the Braves here. I wonder, the Braves will spend money, but they're very strategic in how they spend their money. It's not like they're going to be not spend money to get players to help them get to the, to the promised land, so to speak. But, Skubal, I'd heard their name before, but now the Dodgers, obviously. I've heard the Tampa Bay Rays, because obviously they're leading the American League East, and I think it was one other team, but I didn't hear the Braves. But what do you think?
0: The Dodgers, the Brewers, and the Rays seem to be the leading candidates for Scooball. And, Scooball's a lot of people think he's, if not the best, certainly the best left-hander in the league. And, he's really, really good. And, of course, as a Braves fan, you certainly hope that the Braves could get him.
23: Well, the Brewers, and looking at, you mentioned the Brewers, that was the other team. I swear, the Brewers they have just come on, and they're like, looking at their record, and they're just running away with my son Brian's Cubbies. They're hanging in there. They're going to get a wild card. They started fast, and then they had a lot, and now they're back up again. So it looks like the Cubs are going to be a playoff team. But that division right there, but the Brewers, they've been a team here the last couple of 3 years that, I don't know, maybe they might be one to reckon with in the National League to get to the World Series. But nonetheless, and your old guy, Gorman Thomas, plays for the Brewers, so you probably have a little bit of thoughts of them as well. So,
0: yeah. All right, thank you. I appreciate it. Yeah, I'm a Brewers fan since Gorman. They've got Mizorowski, who throws as hard as anybody, probably more consistently triple digits than even Paul Skenes. Remember the other night we talked about he had 66 pitches at 103 plus?
2: Yep.
0: 66 pitches, 103 plus.
2: Humping him up there.
0: Yeah. Trevor McGill is with them, the former Firefly. They're got a pretty good lineup. Pretty good lineup. Chris says he doesn't. He said Braves wouldn't go after Scooball. I don't know why you say that, Chris. I mean, all the reports are that they're very, very interested in him. All right, we'll be back.
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12: To defeat the A's 5-4 while the Braves held on 5-4 against the Nationals. Without Shohei Ohtani, the Dodgers outscored the Mariners 6-2. The Twins are acquiring left-handed reliever AJ Minter from the Mets in exchange for two prospects. The MLB trade deadline is Monday, August 3rd at 6 p.m. Eastern Time. And in the NFL, free agent wide receiver Deebo Samuel is signing a one-year deal with the 49ers, the team that drafted him in 2019, and it's worth $7 million. I'm Monsi Bolaños.
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0: Hi, welcome back. Teddy Hefner with you. We are talking sports here on Fox Sports Radio 1400. Coach Ellis Johnson joining us. Ellis's appearance brought to you by our friends at Ace Glass, Fred Price and the folks there. Ace Glass specializes, of course, in auto glass. Coach went over to the media golf event yesterday and enjoyed. I've gotten too old to play in the thing. It's too. It's just too dang. It's too dang hot for me. But I enjoyed seeing some folks over there. Coach Elliott looks like he could play. Boy, he's been spending some time in the weight room.
32: Working out a little bit.
0: Yeah, and you could, I mean, you could tell it. You really could. But I bumped into to Harold Green. I bumped into Jones Andrews, two of my favorite players through the years. So that's a pretty good deal. I'm glad that I'm glad they still do that media deal.
32: That's the one to invite the local media to come and play golf.
0: Yeah,
32: and have a little press conference.
0: Yeah, they had some folks from the SEC Network. I think somebody from The Athletic was there. So they try to bring in a few big dogs as well. It's interesting how local teams rely so much on local media, but when anybody from national media gives them a call, all of a sudden they bump them straight to the front of the line. but I guess that's to be expected. Coach, is this all this talking between the SEC and the Big Ten, is this getting a little bit silly?
32: I don't know, Teddy. Most of the talking off-season in every sport is silly.
0: Okay.
32: But it's marketing. It's putting out your info, get your fans fired up and all that.
0: Mm-hmm.
32: Recruits, get recruits excited about looking at that. So, it's probably – I kind of understand it to a degree, but those two conferences, what I don't want to happen is I don't want them all of a sudden think they're the only two people in the room.
0: Right.
32: Because it may be a little bit advantageous to them beginning But I think if they splinter this thing, cause an imbalance in college football, it's going to come back to hurt both of them, too.
0: Well, I don't even know what that would look like when they're talking about getting away from the NCAA, going out on their own and all that stuff. You're going to not participate in the college football playoff? You're just going to have a conference championship? I mean, that doesn't make any sense to me.
32: Well, it's that, but I think what it's going to come down to, let's say Congress doesn't hurry up and get something meaningful or even get something that's bad, mm-hmm. it comes out of their situation. These two conferences, most of the time, they have more money than everybody else. You know, there's some exceptions like Texas Tech, and some private schools. Some of them have big time money. Excuse me, Notre Dame. If they wanted to, they could play with those guys anytime they wanted to. But for the most part, they hold the largest number of teams that could, kind of ignore the salary cap, if you will. Right. And that's what would end up, I think, creating the imbalance. I always use this comparison. It's not a great one, but it makes sense. Major League Baseball. I mean, there's the same old six or seven teams who will always be in the playoffs because they got the big market and all the money, and they buy all the players. And then there'll always be about three or four spots that keep changing every other year because somebody does a good job scouting and brings in some good young guys mm-hmm. before they get them bought out from under them. You know, they jump up and all of a sudden win one every 10 years or so. Small market. But I think Major League Baseball suffers from the same thing. You know, it's just too much imbalance. And they have a little bit of revenue sharing, but it's not anything like the NFL.
0: Yeah, parity in the NFL, but then, of course, you talk parity. My Jets haven't been in the playoffs in 14 years, so I don't know how much parity there is there. But you have to go back to Clemson in 2018 to find a national championship team that wasn't from the Big Ten or from the SEC. That was 8 years ago. Clemson also won, of course, in 2016. So, and you take those two Clemson teams away, well, you all the way back to 2013 when Florida State won the national championship. Now, you've coached mostly in the Southeast. When I think about the Big Ten, my first thought is, and a lot of reason was weather. You think about big plodding offensive linemen, big strong running backs, et cetera, et cetera. But that's not the case anymore, is it? Urban Meyer, for once, started bringing speed to the league. A lot of these places playing indoors now, I guess. But the Big Ten has certainly evolved over the years, have they not?
32: Oh, yeah, no question about it. And obviously, I think everybody on that level realizes that you have to have an effective passing game mm-hmm. to score enough points, you know, to win a championship. Defense is always going to be a huge, huge advantage. But if you can't score and put up points on a really good defense, you got no chance of winning a championship. Mm-hmm. You can win some games, but you're not going to ever win a championship. So I think that part's changed a little bit. And if you're going to throw the ball more effectively, that's not just quarterbacks. You got to bring in the receiving core, the speed,
0: right.
32: Some of that stuff. And it's really kind of an inaccurate statement to say that you got to go recruit the Southeast and so forth to find speed. Mm-hmm. You get up in the Chicago area, Detroit, you get up in some of those areas. And
0: right.
32: Of course, I think Shane and him evidently have some contacts up around the D.C. Mm-hmm. area, which there are a lot of good athletes. Now, the high school football is not as good. At least I don't think it is.
0: Right.
32: Because they don't fund it very well, and they don't keep good coaching staffs and teach the game as well. But if you go in there and hunt, hey, there's plenty of daggum athletes in those big metropolitan cities.
0: Right. Do you... Do you feel like that the Big Ten has surpassed the SEC, or do you feel like what the heck difference does it make? They're both great conferences.
32: Yeah, but what I think right now with winning three championships in a row mm-hmm. has changed the conversation because there are very few people other than, if you were from Ohio or something, you'd argue with somebody. But it was very little in the overall sports world. Most everybody said the SEC is the strongest conference
0: right.
32: until about 2 or 3 years ago. Mm-hmm. And now they can't win a national championship. Well, I don't know if that's the best gauge of how strong a conference is. I think that's almost like trying to compare conferences by bowl records, which means nothing anymore. Half the teams don't even play. But I think that what has happened is the NIL and the portal. I still think the SEC may be the strongest recruiting conference, recruiting kids out of high school. Most impressive facilities, best weather. I think a lot of factors go into recruiting high school kids that now with the portal and the NIL money, facilities are, it's not that big a deal. You could right. wow a kid with the facilities and your traditions and all that stuff. But now they want to know how much I'm going to get paid, coach.
0: Mm-hmm.
32: Over here, I just had my fishing visit last weekend at such and such. And, you know, y'all are not very close to that right now. Mm-hmm. Well, don't you want to go over and see the dorm or go over and see the training table? Let me show you these new Nike uniforms we've got. Yeah. All that stuff don't matter anymore, Teddy. It's become kind of second fiddle. Everybody wants to know how much you're going to pay me.
0: Yeah.
32: And that's where the Big Ten schools have an advantage.
0: Well,
32: It's not an unbearable advantage, but it's an advantage.
0: Yeah.
32: And even when you see like an Indiana, you know, all of a sudden they jump up and they win a national title. You would never seen that if you hadn't had portal and NIL money.
0: Yeah.
32: And we find out that they got the largest living alumni group in the nation. Indiana, largest living alumni group in America. Do all of them love football? No, but if you got that many more alumni donating back to the university,
0: right.
32: So forth, supporting and buying sweatshirts and everything else, all the little items that they sell, it just makes a difference. So that's where the Big Ten now has kind of jumped up, because the way this system's set up now, it's definitely an advantage to that conference.
0: Mm. Well, Coach, the dorms don't matter anymore because nobody's staying in the dorms. Those kids get enough money, they just go rent their own apartment.
32: I know. I brought my son up to Clemson, you know, 3 or 4 years ago. Helping him move in, and I'm looking at it and saying, you know, it's been pretty good if I could live like this when I went to college. You ever go down and look at those barracks at the Citadel? Dorm room looked pretty good. They had a little kitchenette and all the bathrooms off their bedroom, and I say, this is pretty good. Mm-hmm. Walk 100 yards, you're in the middle of all the classrooms, and then they want to get out of there as soon as the year's over, and they'll let the freshmen move off campus. They all want to move off campus and live in an apartment.
0: Mm.
32: Then they got to get a car. Then they got to drive to campus class. It makes no sense to me, but that's what kids want to do.
0: Oh, my son couldn't wait to get off campus. He got an apartment his sophomore year as soon as he was allowed. Speaking of 100 yards, Coach, isn't that how far you had to walk to the back?

0: was really bad. It just, you know, you had, the biggest thing you had to do is keep from laughing or something, you know, get yourself in trouble.
1: Talking with Coach Ellis Johnson. Ellis' appearance is brought to you by Ace Glass. Coach Beamer yesterday was asked about how much he had changed or how much he had learned, I guess, in his years being the head coach. And he said the main difference is that he's been there now that long enough that things that come across the desk aren't totally unexpected. That when you first sit down into the chair, that there's a big difference between being the head coach and the an assistant coach. Did you find that as well? That when you first started being a head coach, that you had so much more to deal with, that even stuff that maybe you weren't aware you were going to have to deal with?
0: Well, I don't know if I could say that it was something I didn't expect to deal with. Mm-hmm. But I always wanted to give myself a lecture. Why did you even want this job? What I hated about it, Teddy, and of course, when I was head coach at Gardner-Webb way back in the day, I ran the defense too. So I was still coaching, you know, coaching right. players, making calls and all that. And I enjoyed that year. I had a better job offer, and I didn't stay for 1 year, so I left. But then when I went to the Citadel later on, I was very involved with some things, you know, hands-on. And I had a really good staff. For that level, it was unmatched. We had like two or three national championship rings on that staff. So I could delegate or get involved, you know. But when I went to Southern Miss, I didn't do my homework. And you always hear about this vertical alignment, talking about, you know, from the administration right down to the last manager on the football team, everybody's in alignment. And it was the greatest example of something being screwed up in that respect. Because I went down and interviewed in December, was offered the job. Before I coached one down next fall, the president was gone, the AD was gone, and everything in between, just absolute chaos. And it was just dealing with stuff all the time that had nothing to do with football. Mm-hmm. So, you know, guys, it's just natural that you want to be a head coach. When you're an assistant coach, number one, have better contracts.
1: Right.
0: Number two, you always see things. You say, well, I wish I could make that decision. I would do it this way. I would do it that way. Whatever. But the biggest thing is as soon as you don't have a position group or unit like the defense, and all of a sudden you're responsible to go to the speaking engagements or you got to go over and talk to the AD about something, next thing you know, you got a disciplinary issue. Next thing you know, the academic person needs to come in and tell you how many of your kids are getting ready to flunk out. It was always something that had nothing to do with coaching. And, right. and I knew right then, I said, this is not what you want to coach football.
1: I just, you mentioned kids flunking out. Does anybody flunk out these days with all the NIL money? I sometimes wonder if they even have to go to class.
0: There's a little bit of that. There's some majors that are created at these schools to make sure they keep kids in school. That's the biggest thing.
1: Right.
0: They're still going to have to go to class. They're going to have to do the work. Very few professors are just going to let them walk through. But some of the stuff they're taking, and if you transfer twice in a four-year period, I mean, give me a break. You're not learning anything in college.
1: Yeah.
0: You take your credit hours. Try to make sure you stay eligible. But, I mean, you're right to a large degree. There are ways now that they're getting around it because that you can't do the academic requirements that, to get a reasonably decent degree now.
1: Right.
0: And be transferred in and out of the schools every time you turn around. You just can't do it.
1: Yeah, I agree. Coach Bobby up in Charlotte's got a question about Hell Night. He said he had a friend who went to school, said on Hell Night you could pick a fight with anyone you wanted if an upperclassman had been bothering you. He says, I always wondered how that worked. I thought you couldn't even talk back to the upperclassman.
0: Well, that what he's talking about is the end of the year, kind of recognition when you're no longer a freshman.
1: Mm-hmm.
0: And they would have all the companies would usually have their own little recognition parties, and it would be like competition relay races or something like that. Some of them, they'd go out to the Citadel Beach House, and the fight you were talking about, I think most of it you could challenge them to a wrestling match or something like that.

0: Mm-hmm.
1: I don't remember going to it. I guess we were, I don't know if we were in spring football or what it was, but I don't remember going to that. But Hell Night is like, when you first check in there, you're assigned to a company, and you got to get all your uniforms. You got to be marching around all over the place, getting uniforms, going over to the chapel, going to seminars, to teach you some things about military, whatever. And so it's about 3 or 4 days you're there before they actually institute the fourth class system, you know, where they can tell you to do push-ups and all this other stuff. So that's what they're talking about. And what they do that night, when everybody's back to the barracks for practice or wherever else you are, and they have an announcement over the loudspeaker, and all the freshmen get huddled into a room. They put us in a corner room, cut off all the lights, and then each upperclassman that had a rank or something in the battalion would come in individually and introduce themselves and tell you, you don't want to see me ever again, or some bull crap. It was just, and you're sitting by there in the back and trying not to laugh, and then some knucklehead over there starts laughing, and all of you in trouble. It was about like a mixture between Gomer Pyle and one of those legit World War II movies.
2: Right. I got you. All right, Coach Els Johnson with us, about 10:20. Coach, hang on. Let's get a quick timeout, and we'll get right back with the coach. We're a week away from the first practices for South Carolina and Clemson. And, of course, Coach Tanner Siddle, the Bulldog, Coach, where did Coach Tanner come from? Coach Johnson, Siddle, the Bulldogs actually play week zero. And that's a big game. We'll talk with the coach about that as well. So quick timeout. We'll be right back with Coach Els Johnson.
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2: Hi, we're talking with Coach Ellis Johnson. Ellis joins us every Friday. Coach, we're a week away from South Carolina and Clemson starting practice. Now, your Bulldogs play in week zero, pretty big game in week zero there against Wofford. Does that mean they are starting practice this week? Are they getting started earlier?
1: Their practice number one is today, Ted.
2: Okay.
1: Isn't that amazing?
2: Yeah, it is.
1: July 31. Hmm. But I don't know why it fell that way. I don't know if all the 1AAs are pushing the thing back a week, you know, to help them get it going to the playoffs, rested or something. I don't know. But I don't recall them playing on week zero ever before, but they may have. And to play Wofford, you know, right there in that opening game, this is a really critical season for Mo and the Bulldogs. And, of course, Wofford has been a little down, too. But it's a big game for both teams to have to open up on week zero, isn't it?
2: Does Citadel still recruit the state hard, the state of South Carolina?
1: Yeah, I think they do. You've probably seen, you know, a lot of the 1AA schools are saying that their high school recruiting lately has sort of gone up a notch because so many of the bigger schools are using the money on the portal. And so they're holding scholarships to see who's going to be in the portal. And some of these kids are not being recruited that used to get recruited at the mid-level 1A programs.
2: Right.
1: So they feel like they're getting really good high school players. Retention is always a big deal at the Citadel, not just the military, but now with the portal and all that going on, kids are always looking for opportunities to leave. And they don't have a bunch of money. They do a little bit for basketball. When you get as many players as a football team, it's just impossible to raise that kind of money.
2: Well, when Bobby,
1: I think a lot of the 1AAs feel like that they're recruiting better high school football players than they used to.
2: Well, when Bob Gatlin recruited me, one of the things he was selling me on was, don't worry about the military. You really don't have to do a lot of marching and all that stuff. But a guy who played at Dreher and went down there was a year ahead of me. He told me, he said, don't believe that. So we're marching all the time. So is that still the military, is that still a big obstacle for the Bulldogs when it comes to recruiting?
1: It can be. I mean, I think some players have a preconceived idea about it, you know, that based on somebody telling them something. A lot of times it's not people who went to school there.
2: Right.
1: Other people are telling them. But, you know, for the most part, both Coach Gatling and your friend, both of them are right. But you did get out of a lot of stuff. I mean, you just weren't over there. You would practice, and, you know, you'd go on 4 or 5 hours a day. The rest of those guys were over there doing something like cleaning up the company area or drilling, marching, whatever. A lot of the companies didn't want the football players in the parades when they had the actual dress and parade review, you know, on Fridays or Saturdays. When people come in to watch, you know, it's a very popular attraction. But a lot of the companies didn't want their players marching there because they hadn't been practicing with them.
2: Right.
1: And so they'd put them on guard duty or something, you know, so they wouldn't be marching them. But it is a Paul McGuire, you remember him?
2: Yes.
1: Announcing, Paul McGuire played at Citadel.
2: Mm-hmm.
1: He was a great punter and played linebacker also. But when Coach, Al Davis and Johnny Sauer were head coaching coordinators at one time, they took the school bus over the Christmas holidays, went down in Florida and picked up about 15, 20 kids, brought them in during the Christmas holidays to see the school. Never mentioned the military. they had McGuire and had a guy named Angela Coya who left and went to North Carolina, was All-American. They brought in some great players, but a lot of them didn't stay. They started handing out their uniforms the first week they were there, and they said, what is this for?
2: Okay, Coach, even today, could you go down there and jump in the middle of a march and know exactly what you're doing?
1: I would know probably what I was doing, but I wouldn't be very good at it. Anyhow, I never marched in a parade.
2: Oh, okay.
1: Never did. I was one of the ones they told me. They put me on guard duty or something. They weren't going to let me go out there and mess everything up.
2: That's interesting. I'm talking with Coach Ellis Johnson. We are, as he said, Citadel starting practice today. I assume Furman, South Carolina State are starting today as well because they play week zero games.
1: Yep, and a lot of that depends on your academic calendar.
2: Mm-hmm.
1: It depends on how far into your practices the school begins.
2: Right.
1: But I would say they all start within the first day or two right now.
2: Yeah.
1: Coach, you got to.
2: Academics, we're not letting any academics get in the way of football. Come on.
1: Yeah. I'm surprised. Just like the kid that went down to Miami and from Georgia.
2: Mm-hmm.
1: He wasn't even taking classes down there because he'd already graduated. Now, the rule used to be you had to be enrolled in 6 hours of graduate work.
2: Right.
1: Or 12 hours of undergrad work, or you weren't eligible. I don't know what they're doing now, Teddy. It just, it's changed so much. But it's just, it's all ours.
2: It has gotten interesting. Coach, Bobby wants to know, and he makes a good point here. Last year, both South Carolina and Clemson really struggled running the football. And Bobby wants to know if you've done enough research. Who do you think will run the ball better this year, Carolina? Clemson said, quote, we both sucked last year.
1: Yeah, I couldn't probably give you an educated guess on that because I haven't, really don't know anything about South Carolina. I think that the two coordinators that were brought in each school
2: mm-hmm.
1: says, hey, we got to find a way to run football more because I know for a fact that Chad likes to run football. And I know I haven't coached yet, so I could have, but I don't remember it. But Bryles, he's going to run football. He likes to run football. And all this fast tempo stuff doesn't mean they're going to throw the football at every other play. So it's I think you're going to see a positive improvement at both places simply because there's going to be more time in it on the practice field.
2: Mm-hmm.
1: When you run the style of offense that Clemson was running, you have to put a certain amount of time in the passing game to be good at it. And it takes away the time from other elements of the game. So you, mm-hmm. You get to the end of the week and you didn't spend but about 15 or 20 total minutes in your running game with pads on because you haven't perfected some other stuff. Same thing happens, people always say, well, why would that wishbone team, if they just put in a couple of formations and throw the ball, they'd mess everybody up. Well, they don't have time to work on it.
2: Mm-hmm.
1: To perfect the wishbone, you got to run the wishbone 30, 40 minutes a day. I mean,
2: right.
1: The same execution, same things, riding
2: right.
1: The mesh with the dive and all that good stuff. Put a little motion on it where the timing's got to be exactly right. You got to mm-hmm. run the plays 5 or 10 times a day. Same play. So you just don't have time to do it all. And I think that's what both of them got caught up in. And Carolina, I think a little bit, I don't know this, but I've got a feeling that they kind of, Mike, and then I guess Shane too, I don't know, but Mike was trying to help the kid develop more toward an NFL-type quarterback.
2: Right.
1: Because he's not a good pocket passer right now. And so he was a little bit out of his element. And I think that they not intentionally, but I think they took away the most dangerous element of the Norris cellars, and that's each with his feet on any given down.
2: Mm-hmm.
1: So whatever, that's a different reason. Now, Clemson, on the other hand, this was not a physical style of offense. The system was not. And right. So they didn't practice a lot of physical running plays during the week.
2: Mm. And as we've talked about before, when your offense is not physical in practice, it's sometimes hard for your defense to be physical in games. Is that not correct?
1: Yes, that's always been my mm-hmm. thoughts. It's especially true, I think, on the college level.
2: Right.
1: Because high school and pros, you can go scrimmage somebody else and yeah. take out all your physicality with them, reducing the amount of contact on each player, hopefully reduces injuries.
2: Right.
1: Well, college, you got to go against yourself. All spring, all preseason, you never get to work against another team. So physicality in the football team, in my opinion, originates with the offensive line.
2: Mm-hmm.
1: And if you're running a system that is not a physical style, no gaps, no counters, no double teams, all that kind of thing, eventually that affects your front on the defensive side, I think.
2: I totally agree. Coach, hang on. We need to get to another timeout talking sports with Coach Ellis Johnson. Ellis's appearance brought to you by Ace Glass. 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
1: If you're hearing this, you should be concerned about the Asian longhorn beetle, an invasive species that's destroying our trees. But you can help. Look for the signs and help stop the beetle.
0: Look up, look down, look around, look up, look down, look around. In the trees and on the ground, 'cause the ALB must be found.
1: Some signs of the ALB are dime-sized holes on tree trunks, a sawdust-like material called frass, and the beetle itself, with a long black body and white spots.
0: Look up, look down, look around, look up, look down, look around. In the trees and on the ground, 'cause the ALB must be found.
1: Learn all the signs and how to report them at AsianLonghornedBeetle.com. 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
2: I'm Julian Edelman. That's Rob Gronkowski. And guess what, folks? We're teammates again. And we're going to welcome you guys all to Dudes on Dudes.
3: Dudes on Dudes.
2: That sounds a little weird, but that's what this is going to be. Roberto, what's Dudes on Dudes?
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2: 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Is Tom Brady a dog or a dude's dude?
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7: I hope you're enjoying our Friday conversation with Coach Ellis Johnson. Coach Ernie via our O'Neill Heating and Air text line. And I know it's been a while since you wore the uniform down there in Charleston, but Ernie wants to know, how accurate were the Pat Conroy books about the Citadel?
8: Kind of the same thing I said a while ago. There's some facts in there that are definitely true, but I know some guys who were in school about that time, you know, in those years. And there were some things, you know, just like everything else, there were some individuals who were hazing kids and doing things, crossing the line. But it was never condoned. And I've got the feeling that one of them, I can't remember which one it was, but it was sort of like it was, the administration was in on it too, you know, acting like they didn't know about it, but they were going to turn a blind eye. Mm-hmm. So I don't think any of that existed. And I know when I was there, if you got caught hazing, I mean legit hazing, you're probably not going to be there. They're going to kick you out.
7: Was there a lot of camaraderie between cadets, even cadets of different classes?
8: Oh, yeah. Yeah, no question. The freshman thing goes on the first semester. You know, it's long and it's aggravating or whatever. Then the second semester, it can change from years to years. Different administrations will say, hey, we're cutting it off at the end of the first semester. Mm-hmm. Or they'll say, you know, by the middle of the semester, we won't back off on this fourth class system. And yet you say, well, what did you have to do? What was different? You had to walk certain ways to class. In other words, you had to walk in the gutter, the side of the street. You couldn't walk across the parade ground. You couldn't walk down the middle of the street. Other upperclassmen would be walking along chatting. You couldn't talk. Just little things like that. Mm-hmm. And the restriction, not being able to just take off and run down to McDonald's when you want to and grab a burger or something of that nature, that's usually one of the hardest things on kids, because they grow up today with so much freedom at home. And when they get in that restricted environment, some of them can't handle it. And it's not that it's so hard or so tough or anything, or somebody's picking on them. They just don't like the environment.
7: Coach, you were mentioning earlier the wishbone. is one of the strengths of the wishbone and the veer and even wing T. I think still high school teams run the wing T, is the fact that you don't necessarily have to block everybody?
8: It definitely is in triple option.
7: Okay.
8: That's definitely one of the main things. I know when we were real prolific with it down at the Citadel when I was there, Coach Parker, you know, was one of the guys on the front of the split back veer. He was really, one year, I think it was 1971 or even 72, they were up in the top of the nation, you know, total yardage, rushing yardage or something. And back then they didn't keep 1AA separate. There was no such thing as 1AA.
7: Right.
8: Anyhow, it definitely is an advantage. And there's a lot of Teddy, there's a lot of wing tee,
7: mm-hmm.
8: or whatever you want to call single wing tee. Those have a lot of similarities with each other. And there's a lot of that in these offenses now that are running the shotgun triple options and not with three backs in the backfield, you know, maybe with a sniffer tight end, then a tailback set behind the quarterback, and quarterback's in the gun. And there's a lot of single wing stuff in those offenses.
7: I just, what was it, Frank Leahy at Notre Dame that popularized the wing T? They used to run those counter plays. We called them cross bucks. I don't know what you called them. And those things, that's tough to stop. You didn't know where the football was half the time.
8: Well, one of the best in that was Tubby Raymond, who was the head coach of Delaware. And as I said, back then, there was no such thing as 1AA, but Delaware could play with a lot of folks.
7: Mm-hmm.
8: And we played in my last 2 years, we played them. One year we upset them in Charleston. I mean, the heat got them. But we went up there the next year. I think I've got it right. Second year we went up there, and they put 48 points on us.
7: Mm.
8: And probably could have put more, but they ran out of breath. But they were as good running those bootlegs off the crossbuck action and running the quick trap inside with the fullback and the counter traps on the outside with the tailback. I mean, the buck sweep, two pulling guards, and the back leading. They were really good.
7: Mm-hmm.
8: And they had a quarterback and a tight end and an offensive lineman, a guard, I think, all drafted. I mean, they were legit football players.
7: Yeah. RPOs and all that stuff, it's taken a while for defenses to catch up. But do you think defenses have caught up with all this spread and RPO type offense now?
8: I think a little bit. It's mostly philosophy.
7: Mm-hmm.
8: You got to kind of quit trying to be too greedy on defense and take everything away because it's not going to happen. Now, what we were talking about earlier about the running games going downhill eventually, RPO is one of the best concepts that has been introduced to football in the last 20 years. It really is. It's very difficult to stop it and defend it. And it's not all that hard to run it effectively, you know, as far as the execution part. But it has very little physicality in the running game. Most all of it is zone blocking.
7: Mm-hmm.
8: And the quarterback's reading different reads with his mesh to see whether he's going to, you know, throw it or give it or keep it. And so it's a difficult scheme. But it also, I think, is one of the things that makes a lot of these running games soft.
7: Mm-hmm.
8: You look at Oklahoma. You know, South Carolina, they had to play Oklahoma. They really got good on defense as anybody in the nation last year. But their running game was not physical. And it caught up with them, too.
7: Mm-hmm.
8: So, it's, you know, different things. A lot of times in that system, if your quarterback's not the best running back on the field, that system really doesn't put a whole lot of stress on you.
7: Mm-hmm.
8: Just have to be patient and don't go crazy about giving up a 6-yard run, you know, on the play or something, and thinking you got all of a sudden now change up everything.
7: Coach, the zone blocking, I mean, and I know you're blocking the guy in your zone, but isn't a difference between zone and you're not really trying to move somebody in a certain direction, you're just trying to get in the way?
8: Sort of. I mean, that'd be a good way to describe it. I mean, if you truly run nothing but zone plays, inside zone, outside zone, et cetera, you don't have a pulling lineman. You don't have double teams. Now, a good coach you can be a pretty aggressive zone blocking team, and you can get double teams working off from the down lineman up to the linebacker. Some people teach it extremely well, and it's almost as effective as a double team block, because for at least a second or two, a defensive lineman's got to take on two guys and keep from getting moved back into the back.
7: Right.
8: So it you know, if you got great players on offense up front, anything's physical.
7: Good point.
8: Zone blocking is not as physical as gap blocking or power plays. Yeah. That's just common sense. And any offensive lineman, I think, would tell you, hey, coach, you let me block down on that guy and quit having to step laterally my first step every play. So, you know, offensive linemen love the zone play, too, because they can, you know, they can reach guys and create seams and all that, and they don't have to dominate them. But at the same time, I think any of them will tell you, you need some physical running plays in the system so your offensive lineman can be aggressive. Yeah. So come off the ball, and
7: right,
8: get movement on somebody at the point of attack. If you're pulling linemen, you got a little mobility. That's a, you know, hell, that's a fun thing to do, is to be able to pull and get up on a linebacker or you crap an offensive line or a defensive lineman.
7: Yeah. Well, Coach, we're a week away. And as you mentioned, your school settled, some other schools getting started today. So football is just around the corner. And we'll talk to you next week. And next Friday, the Gamecocks will get started on practice, and your Clemson Tigers with your son getting started as well next week. So we look forward to that.
8: Sounds good, Ted.
7: Thank you so much, Coach.
8: Enjoyed it.
7: Coach Ellis Johnson, I love talking X's and O's with the coach. You know, when I played, we just lined up in a basically was an I formation with a wing. We bring the wing back sometimes, run the power I, and we just ran that. Now they do so many different things on offense. All right, talking sports, and on defense, as he said, defenses are starting to catch up. All right, talking sports, Fox Sports Radio 1400.
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7: Hi, Bobby up in Charlotte via our O'Neill Heating Air text line says you could have Coach on for three-hour segments talking X's and O's. I'd be hanging on his every word. I love the stuff. One of the things that I know Chad Morris does with his offense, and I think probably most offensive coordinators do, but I know Chad does it a lot, and I think that Coach Briles will do this to a certain extent as well, but you run the same play over and over and over, but you can run it from three, four, maybe even more different formations. So you're running a play where 9 of your 11 people are doing the exact same thing every time. So it's well repped. And all you're changing is you're moving a back or a receiver or two backs and a receiver or two receivers and back. You're just moving them about in the formation. They have to know, two or three different people have to know, and of course your quarterback, that you're doing something a little bit different, but the rest of them are doing the exact same thing. So you're repping that play, and it looks different to the defense, of course. But I do agree a little bit with Coach Johnson there. Well, not a little bit. I do agree with Coach Johnson that defenses are starting to catch up a little bit. And, of course, as soon as they catch up, somebody will come up with a different offensive innovation. And every rule, I've said this 199,413 times since I've been on the radio, every rule since Red Grange has favored the offense. I can't think of any that have favored the defense. People like to see points. You go out and see a slobber knocker 7-3 football game, I would thoroughly enjoy that. But most people, that was boring. You go see a 56-50 game or 45-40 game where defense is just a rumor. Boy, what a great game that was. And, of course, I think most of us probably like a little bit in the middle of that. Back in my day, if you gave up two touchdowns in one game, that was not a good defensive performance. And of course, I'm talking about an entirely different level. I'm talking about high school. Today, if you give up 21 points, you give up three scores, well, that's a pretty good defensive effort. So, yeah, things have changed. The offenses are much better. And we talk about the RPOs. When you allow offensive linemen to go 3 to 5 yards down the field, you're killing the keys for a lot of defensive players. When I played defense, especially when I was a linebacker, if that guard came off the ball, you knew it was a run. If he didn't come off the ball, he went straight to a pass blocking stance, you knew it was a pass. Now they can come off the ball.
0: What's up, fam? I'm sports journalist Ari Chambers.
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24: The different color noises, white noise, brown noise, pink noise. Brown noise is deeper, has lower frequencies, it's got more bass, minimalizes that higher frequency. Mm-hmm. And I didn't really know this, but apparently you can liken some of these to sounds in nature. And apparently brown noise is more akin to like a river rapid or a heavy rainfall or thunder.
25: Because there's also white noise and pink noise, you think brown noise is just named after the color brown. Wrong. There was a scientist named Robert Brown from Scotland.
24: White noise is used, aside from just sleeping, a lot of times with like noise-canceling headphones and stuff, mm-hmm. masking other sounds.
25: Pink noise is a little different. It's kind of like the compromise between white noise and brown noise.
24: As far as which one is best for sleep, there have been some very middling studies over the years. But at Oxford in 2017, they said that they fell asleep 40% faster listening to white noise, but their overall sleep was about the same.
25: Okay.
24: There was a study in 2017 from Northwestern of 13 older adults, and they said pink noise provided deeper sleep overall and improved ability to recall words.
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24: We're talking about peacocks.
25: A peacock is specifically the male. The peahen is the female. They are not native to the United States, although they thrive in coastal, warmish areas.
24: So when you see that thing fully displayed, when that peacock wants to have a little good time with a peahen, that thing may go 5 to 7 feet in every direction.
25: That's the whole point of those feathers. Again, the peacocks will use it to try to ward off or intimidate trespassers in their territory, but for the most part, the whole thing is to impress the peahens.
24: And they will shake those feathers, and the shaking isn't just like, hey, look how pretty. Mm-hmm. Science has discovered semi-recently those vibrations are in lockstep with the peafowl's head feathers that they used to think were just for show, but mm-hmm. now they realize they vibrate at the same intensity and that they can actually, you know, sort of feel when those tail feathers are vibrating in their direction through their head feathers.
3: For the entire peacock episode and everything else in the Stuff You Should Know universe, open the free iHeart app, search Stuff, and listen now.
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31: 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This ball's back. It is gone. Into the Seattle bullpen. Dalton rushing. A three-run shot for the Dodger catcher. It is 5-0. Home run number 12 for rushing.
30: 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They outscored the Mariners 6-2. The Giants snapped the Padres' five-game winning streak after coming out on top 4-1. The Red Sox topped the A's 5-4. And the Braves held on 5-4 against the Nationals. The Twins are acquiring left-handed reliever A.J. Minter from the Mets in exchange for two prospects. Bucks. In the NFL, free agent wide receiver Deebo Samuel is signing a one-year deal with the 49ers worth $7 million. And in the WNBA, the Aces defeated the Liberty 104-99. Asia Wilson, 33 points and 10 rebounds. I'm Monty Bolaños.
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7: I appreciate Coach Ellis Johnson being with us. Another great football mind joining us, Dr. Rick Sanford. Dr. Rick still wondering why he didn't get into coaching when he had the had the chance many years ago. Dr. Rick, how are you?
10: Well, Teddy, you just had to make my day start bad, didn't you? See there, mentioning that again.
7: They weren't paying quite as well back then, were they?
10: Well, not quite. You know when my buddy Mark D'Antonio got into coaching, I'll never forget him telling me this. And my old teammate, he says, Rick, when I first started out, I was making $20,000 a year. When I left, I was making about $5 million a year. That ain't bad, is it?
7: And he would have probably hired you on his staff anytime you'd wanted.
10: Oh, heck, I wish I'd have thought about it.
7: Yeah,
10: well... I don't know what Ellis was making, but it wasn't a chump change. I'll put it that way.
7: Ellis told me one time we were talking about our kids, and this was when his kids were still in high school, and he just casually said, well, we're putting $1 million away for their college.
10: Only $1 million. Oh, that was good.
7: And you know, Meredith and I had scraped together through everything else. We were putting away $100,000, and we thought we were doing good.
10: We were
7: talking about with the coach talking about defenses and offenses. Has football become too offensive oriented these days, or do you think defenses are starting to catch up with this RPO stuff and all that? I'm talking about college football.
10: Well, I honestly, Teddy, I think all of football is slanted toward the offense. What do people mm-hmm. want to see?
7: They want to see
10: scoring.
7: Yeah.
10: There ain't many guys like you and I out there that love to see a great defensive football game, you know?
7: Yeah.
10: I mean, they want a 42-41 shootout. Well, heck, they want that. Just go watch the Big 12 every week. You'll get that. There ain't no defense out there, that's for sure.
7: Well, and one thing they don't realize in those games, when it's a 7-3 game, every possession, or 10-7, 17-10 even, every possession is so much more important. When you're scoring on every possession, they're not as important.
10: Well, the only possession when you're scoring like that is important is the last
7: it's
10: one.
7: The last
10: you got the ball.
7: Yeah, good point.
10: Yeah, I mean, that's the truth. You're right. You're exactly right. So, I don't know. I think, it's going to take a while before we – See that equal out, I believe. I still think people just like to see scoring, Teddy, and it kind of pains me because there's really a lot of good defensive football players that really don't get the recognition they probably deserve, because, being on a team that's giving up a lot of points and that kind of thing.
7: Well, as I've pointed out many times on the air when you were when you were hosting with me, every rule change since Red Grange has been for the offense.
10: Yeah, you're right. Yeah. And, we used to complain about that all the time.
7: Yeah.
10: And I don't understand that. I don't know why. Well, I do know why. I mean, people want to see scoring. I mean, that's just the bottom line. And, hopefully that'll change at some point. But, I never thought I'd see college football change as much as it's changed in the last 5 years, for goodness sakes.
7: Yeah, how much NIL money do you think you would have been worth?
10: Well, see, you're trying to make my day bad again, aren't you, kid?
7: Sorry about that. Defensive backs from your generation, would they have to make an adjustment to the way the game is played today?
10: Well, it's probably more of a adjustment from the coaching staff standpoint.
7: Okay.
10: You know, and and trying to get these guys to play, you know, at a certain level, you know, in terms of depth and you know, football's football. I mean, how many things can you actually do different?
11: Mm-hmm.
10: You know, you can run a cover two, you can run a cover three, you can run a cover six, but you know, it's a guessing game. I'm sure Ellis would tell you that, or really, it's probably mm-hmm. more of a study game. You're just lining up people based on their tendencies. That's what you're doing. And yep. You know, if a team has a tendency to on second down to throw the football, you're rushing that fifth back out there on the field. You know, because they're gonna probably throw it.
11: Mm-hmm.
10: You know, so it's I think it's more game planning than anything now. And that's,
11: right.
10: Probably from the coaches, but I mean, it has to go down to the players, but I think the ideas have to come from the coaches.
7: Talking with Dr. Rick Sanford, former All-American here at South Carolina, former All-Pro with the Patriots. Dr. Rick, when you played high school and then you went to college, when I played high school, we had one base offense and one base defense, and we very seldom changed. We got on the goal line, ran a gap eight. We basically ran 5-4 and gap eight, and that was it. We had formations in our playbook. We used one. We just stayed in the same pro set every game. Was that similar when you played high school and with offenses? And then of course you played offense in high school as well. And then when you got to college, did it start changing a little bit as far as formation?
10: Well, yeah, it changes. It changes a little bit. And I think you just tend to pick up more things and you do more things when you advance mm-hmm. up to the next level, because the other offenses are going to be doing more than what you're seeing of high school teams. You know, a lot right. of high school teams, heck, back when we played, Teddy, you saw the wishbone a lot, you know, mm-hmm. and you know, just a straight T backfield. Really, the I backs were, you know, mainly what we saw when I was at Northwestern. We saw a right. lot of I backfields, things like that. But yeah, I think it's transformed a little bit just based mm-hmm. upon all this motion and all this. And you know, all that is, and Ellis will tell you this too, all that is just meant to confuse the defense, all that motion stuff. You see one guy go across the formation, and then he sits down over there by the tight end, and then they send him back in motion the other way. And it doesn't have a daggum thing to do other than maybe changing your strength
11: right.
10: of your defense, you know. And it's really designed to be confusing. That's all it is.
7: Well,
10: if you're a smart player, you figure that out, you know. And you just know their tendencies. This is what they're going to do. They're going to run that guy across in motion, and don't pay no attention to him because he's going to come back.
11: mm-hmm.
10: You know, it's one of those things. So.
7: Well, one of the things that Coach Briles is good at, and also Coach Morris up at Clemson, I was talking about this earlier, they don't run the same play over and over again so that you're repping it a lot, but they might change the formation. So it might look like you're running five different plays, but actually you're running the same play and only one or two guys have to change.
10: Yeah. I mean, isn't that funny? That's basically what we're talking about. You know, they're just lining up in a different formation, running the same darn play. And, you know, and again, what are we trying to do? Oh, we want them to be confused as to what we're trying to do
11: mm-hmm.
10: and make them shift their defense in some way where we get the advantage. And good quarterbacks, Teddy, will see that if it changes the formation and it changes the strength of the formation, where you might have an extra blocker on offense on that one side now. And so that's why sometimes they'll check out of a play and they'll run a different play and try to take advantage of that.
7: Yeah. I was at the South Carolina Media Golf outing over at, yesterday over at Cobblestone. Got a chance to talk with Torian Gray a little bit. I think Torian Gray does an excellent job as the South Carolina defensive backfield coach. Do you agree with me on that? And how do you think they're going to be in the secondary this year?
10: Well, did you tell Torian I'm ready to come back with the NIL money?
7: he told me that not even two courts could get you eligibility back.
10: Well, no, I'll tell you the thing I'm surprised with about Torian Gray, that he's not a head coach somewhere, because he should be. He is one of the best coaches on their staff, bar none. I think Clayton White's the same thing. I think he should be a head coach at some point, and I think that's going to happen for both those guys. They are very, very good teachers. That's what separates those guys in coaching. I think they teach very well, and you see it in the young players that they've been able to bring up. Now, with NIL, you just hope you can keep them. That's the main thing. So, but yeah, I've been very pleased with Torian Gray. I don't think there's a better secondary coach out there than him.
7: Yeah, I think he's gotten underrated. Of course, he finally, I think last year they gave him the co-defensive coordinator title just so they could get him some more money, but he certainly deserves it. Dr. Rick, when you look at the SEC, you've kind of got some tiers there. South Carolina's kind of in that middle tier with and trying to compete with Tennessee, Florida, Missouri right there in the middle, and I'm sure I'm leaving somebody out. What is it going to take for South Carolina to get back up to the or near the top where they're competing with Georgia and Texas A&M, Oklahoma?
10: Well, Teddy, I think you know the simple answer. It's the Jimmys and the Jets.
7: Yeah,
10: you
7: got
10: to have players. And somehow you got to get these players and convince them. And I do think Shane Beamer's done a good job in his recruiting. I think he's done a very good job in terms of high school players. You know, a couple of years ago, did a great job with the portal. But, you know, the portal's kind of crazy, Teddy. You don't really know what you're really getting. You might have a guy that's, you know, rated real high in that portal. But, you know, quite frankly, it might be a weak portal year, you know? Mm-hmm. So, I mean, I don't know that you can just go by the portal every year in terms of determining, you know, how good your football team's going to be. South Carolina struck gold a couple of years ago with the portal. You know, but after that, you know, last year you see what happened. So, you know, it's hit or miss, man. It's, I think, unless you're, like you said, Georgia, Texas, you know, it seems to be hit or miss.
7: Right.

0: think what you want about that. But Georgia's at 68.6%, so almost 70% of Georgia's players were either 4- or 5-star recruits. That's impressive.
1: I'm surprised too, Teddy, that a lot of them stay.
0: Yeah.
1: You know, because with the NIL, you know, after a couple of years, you would think that they would move on. You know, if they're not playing as much as they want to play, being that highly rated a player. And, you know, if Georgia took your own scholarship, you're probably going to have a pretty good ranking in that NIL portal. Right. So, you know, it's just – but I still think that portal, some years, is just hit or miss, Teddy. It's probably the same way with high school recruiting. I mean, probably the same way.
0: Well, Monty Lee, when he was at Clemson, told me one time, said, if you're in the portal, you're in there for a reason.
1: He's right.
0: Of course, a lot of that now has to do with just plain old money. I think one thing Georgia does to sweeten the pot is they offer free driving lessons.
1: Well, I'll tell you one thing. I wonder if they're supplying the cars, too. You know?
0: I'm sure. Hey, we're to the point in NIL where the players' parking lot looks better than the coaches' parking lot.
1: I tell you, man, I don't understand why these guys can't drive or either think they have to go 120 miles an hour in a 40 zone. That's just the most bizarre thing I've ever seen with what's going on over there.
0: I'm with you. I'm with you on that. Billy Mack wants to know, says, Dr. Rick, high school, college, NFL, which level had the most intense and toughest preseason practices? High school is twice a day from early August to the first game, which was just after Labor Day. Of course, college, you went 2-a-days as well back in your time. And the pros, the pros, people don't realize you're there all day.
1: Yeah. Well, I'll tell you, Teddy, when I think back to those days that and I don't know whether it's just because you're much younger or whatever, but some of the hardest practices I ever had were in junior high school and high school. I think it's probably because the coaches weren't aware that, you know, that we need to rest these guys a little bit, you know. you know, they were just trying to develop your skill back then, and, you know, it wasn't anything for us. If we're going to play on a Friday night, you know, we're lining up on Wednesday out there scrimmaging in high school, you know. And so I said, that's crazy, you know. But I didn't think anything about it. I mean, I just thought, well, that's the way we do it, you know. We're going to do that.
0: Well, I'm still a believer to learn to play football. You got to play football. And I don't know how you can be a physical football team if you don't scrimmage, if you don't hit each other.
1: Well, I tell you how it works, Teddy. You learn those traits when you're young. Okay?
0: Right, okay.
1: You learn them when you get them in high school, you refine them in college, and by the time you're in pro football, you see these guys now wearing these little shell pads and shorts out there. But once they put the equipment on, you know, generally they know how to tackle. You know how to tackle.
0: Right. That's
1: You know what you got to do to get a guy on the ground. And I think it just comes down to being smart, you know, and using the fundamentals and the techniques that you've really learned all your life, and you're just trying to refine them.
0: Right. I guess I was talking more college than NFL. Those NFL's a different animal. I totally agree with you there.
1: Yeah.
0: Talking with Dr. Rick Sanford. This SEC Big Ten back and forth, does this just kind of chuckle at this? I mean, look, the Big Ten's got the bragging rights right now, and boy, they seem to be taking advantage of it, don't they?
1: Well, they do, and I got to give Cignetti credit for what he did at Indiana. He went old. He said, I'm getting older guys, man. I'm getting guys that could be playing pro football right now, you know, at their age. I mean, you're talking about an average age of what was their line, Teddy, 25 years old or something?
0: I think 24.6 or something like that,
1: And guess who else is doing that, Teddy? South Carolina. They're doing it now. You know, they're going older. They're looking for guys out of the portal that are older. So I just think that, you know, the reason they probably have the leg up right now is, I mean, they can say what they want, but they're not playing as difficult of teams week in and week out up in the Big Ten. But every one of those Big Tens can compete at the top at the SEC teams, too.
0: Yeah.
1: I mean, they've shown that. So I just think it's probably because of the maturity of the players that they're able to get. And, you know, an older guy seems to be able to learn faster than a younger guy does, Ted.
0: Yeah, that's a good point.
1: I think that's what it is. I think it's a maturity level, and I think

0: great idea, what Shane appears to be doing too. He's trying to get older guys in there, and Cignetti proved it to him. I believe that that's the way it needs to work.
1: One of the things Shane talked about yesterday was the he called it the intention of the players, that they seem to understand what they need to do. They don't necessarily have to be told what to do, and I guess part of that is older players as well. If you're building a championship defense, Dr. Rick, what's the first trait you would look for in a defensive player, whether it be a defensive back or any other position on the field?
0: A nose for the football. That'd be the first thing. Yeah. I mean, you got to be able to tackle people, and you got to be smart. I try to look at a nose for the football. Obviously, you look for speed and those type of skills, speed and agility, quickness, all that. But what you really want is you want a guy that can, and they're rare to find, Teddy. They're rare to find a guy that really will stick his nose in somebody and then, you know, can go out there and cover somebody at the same time. Same thing for a linebacker, you know. Right. These guys are rare to find. But I'm going to look for the guy that's a tough guy that I know that when I ask him to line up and go do something, I ain't got to worry about him. He's going to do it. He'll take it on his own, you know. That's what I want, a smart guy and a tough guy.
1: Yeah, situational football is so important as well. Does that come from experience, or is a lot of that coaching? I mean, in baseball, I worked on situations all the time with my baseball team. Do you work on situations all the time on football practice field as well?
0: Sure, yeah, sure you do. And again, it goes back to tendencies. A lot of times the team's going to try to do this and do that. Only time that ever really let me down, Teddy, was one year we were playing the 49ers out at Candlestick, the old stadium out there. And they came out, and they had been a straight power eye team with Roger Craig at tailback the whole year.
1: Mm-hmm.
0: And so they come out, and they line up first play, and they're in a spread look, and with only Roger Craig in the backfield. And, they, you know, in the past, they had a fullback in front of him blocking. It was just a straight-eye attack. Well, Bill Walsh had decided that week that they were like 3-6 coming into our game. And so he said, I'm going to invent something here. We're going to try to run this thing called the West Coast offense.
1: Mm-hmm.
0: And so they came out, and I'll never forget going over to Rod Rust after about two series. And Rod looks at me and says, well, man, Rick, we got to get lined up. I said, Rod, you tell me what the hell they're doing out there, and we'll be glad to line up. I don't know. I haven't seen any of this stuff. You haven't seen it. Well, how you want us to line up? And honest to God, it was so smart on Bill Walsh's. I mean, Montana, that's where Joe Montana flourished, was in that offense.
1: Yeah,
0: Montana. You know, same thing for Steve Young. Same thing, Teddy. It just opens the field so wide. And finally, Rod, I remember asking Rod, our coordinator, Rust, and I said to Rod, what do we want to run back there? He said, I don't know. He said, I'm telling you. He says, I think what we're going to have to do is just play base defense.
1: Yeah.
0: Play a base five, you know, five-man front or four-man front, and you guys just play zone. So cover three, you know, you got three guys deep. But they ate us up underneath. You know how that was,
1: right?
0: You know, they'd dump it to Roger Craig. Roger Craig had over 100 catches one year.
1: Yeah.
0: Because he was, and he and Dwight Clark, you look at Dwight Clark, Teddy, he was probably a 4-8 guy, okay? But he would run that little end pattern to death and kill you underneath. And then you had Freddie Solomon running deep all the time. So you had to honor him, you know? So it was just ingenious. I've always said Bill Walsh is one of the smartest people I've ever seen coach, without a doubt.
1: Yeah. Well, I mean, that made Montana. If Montana's playing in a straight pro set high offense, he would have been just another quarterback.
0: Yeah. Exactly. Yeah, that's exactly right. But they took advantage of the skills. And you know, at that time, Joe wasn't even a starter. He had just became the starter. And so Steve DeBerg was there. Remember that?
1: Oh, I remember Steve DeBerg.
0: He was playing ahead of Joe at that time.
1: Is Don Rick, is that what you as a Gamecock hope and our buddy Gary over here, although he can't wait to women's basketball, is that what y'all hope with Kendall Briles and Lenore Sellers, is that whatever Briles has going is going to be the perfect fit for Lenore Sellers?
0: Well, I read that interesting article in the State this morning about that. And, you know, I think that what Briles, according to what he says, okay, and I think he said this at that golf tournament yesterday up there, that he was going to kind of just, you know, that Lenoris has certain skills, and we talked about this last week, Teddy. You got to let him do things, you know?
1: Yep.
0: Let him make the decision to do things. He's a rare guy back there. I mean, he's basically like a running back playing quarterback.
1: Right.
0: That can hurt you. I mean, very much can hurt you, can hurt a defense. And not only hurt a player, a guy 250 pounds come running, you know, with a 10-yard head start, that's not a good feeling if you got to tackle the guy.
1: So, cut him.
0: He's going to turn him loose.
1: Yeah, cut him.
0: Hey, he ain't Earl Campbell, but he's darn near pretty big, I tell you that.
1: Yeah. You know how I would have tackled Earl Campbell? I would have laid there and pretended I was hurt.
0: Yeah. I still have nightmares about that delay draw they ran in the Astrodome, Teddy. I still have nightmares when our linebacker got blocked and he's got a 10-yard head start on me. And I'm not kidding. I hope this isn't going to, you know, offend anybody, but my first words was, oh, shit.
1: Gary reached for the dump button. I think he missed it.
0: Dump it, Gary.
1: I know that I think it was before you joined me full time, but I had Earl on the air one time. I think he was a spokesman for some hearing aids, and they're trying to get hearing aids to underprivileged people. And he was on the show, and I swear his thighs were bigger than my waist.
0: Hey, and you, let me tell you, you have to see them in person, don't you, Ted?
1: Yeah.
0: If you think they're big on TV, you ought to see them in person.
1: Yeah, and such a quiet-spoken, nice guy, but I could bet on the football field he was anything but nice.
0: No, he wasn't nice, I'm just telling you. No, he was a competitor. Yeah. That's what Earl was. And I don't know if you know this, but our cornerback, Raymond Claiborne, and Earl were roommates at Texas. You know, when he played at Texas, and I remember we were getting ready to play him in the Astrodome, and after Earl, I did get him down, Teddy. He drugged me 10 yards, but I did get him down, and my head bounced on that AstroTurf three times. That's probably why I know I got CTE. I mean, I know it.
1: Like concrete, yeah. Yeah, if people didn't get the chance to see him in his prime, he was a player.
0: Unbelievable.
1: I told you this before, Dr. Rick, but I covered his first pro game. His first pro game was in Atlanta, and I was covering the Falcons for the newspaper back then.
0: Yeah.
1: And there was one play in there where they threw him a little outlet pass, and he went like 70 or 80 yards, and and they ruled it a pass. But the Houston over the next day, they called the league office and said that pass was backwards, so it should go down as a rush. And so they changed it to a rush. And of course, I think Earl wound up leading the league in rushing that year.
0: Yeah, well, that was most every year for Earl. He's a darn. I tell you what, Teddy, I'll never forget. We were coming out to warm up on that Monday night game in the Astrodome, and I see this guy in the far. I'm about on the far 40, okay, and I see this guy coming out of their locker room with a big 3-4 on his chest and those big Donzas pads, and he ain't running. He looks like he can barely walk. Mm-hmm. But boy, when you line him up and throw him that first, you know, flip sweep. He's running about, he's fast as lightning. I'm telling you, the guy was fast, big, strong.
1: Yeah.
0: I've never seen a running back that good. Never.
1: Yeah. Hey, Dr. Rick, we appreciate it and look forward to talking to you. Hey, next Thursday when we talk, South Carolina will be, they will be reported, and they'll be getting ready for their first practice a week away.
0: Awesome. Okay, buddy. Thank
1: y'all. Dr. Rick Sanford joining us. All right, we run late as we always do with Dr. Rick, so let's get a quick timeout. We'll come back with a quick baseball report. One note I saw, FIFA is thinking about going to 64 teams for the World Cup. It's 48 now, right? So they're thinking about going to 64 for the 2030 World Cup. What year is it, Gary, that they're talking about coming back to the USA? Is it
2: 38?
1: Yeah, 38. I'll be dead by then. All right, talking sports, Fox Sports Radio 1400.
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12: The different color noises, white noise, brown noise, pink noise. Brown noise is deeper, has lower frequencies, it's got more bass, minimalizes that higher frequency. Mm-hmm. And I didn't really know this, but apparently you can liken some of these to sounds in nature. And apparently brown noise is more akin to like a river rapid or a heavy rainfall or thunder.
13: Because there's also white noise and pink noise, you think brown noise is just named after the color brown. Wrong. There was a scientist named Robert Brown from Scotland.
12: White noise is used, aside from just sleeping, a lot of times with like noise-canceling headphones and stuff, mm-hmm. masking other sounds.
13: Pink noise is a little different. It's kind of like the compromise between white noise and brown noise.
12: As far as which one is best for sleep, there have been some very middling studies over the years. But at Oxford in 2017, they said that they fell asleep 40% faster listening to white noise, but their overall sleep was about the same.
13: Okay.
12: There was a study in 2017 from Northwestern of 13 older adults, and they said pink noise provided deeper sleep overall and improved ability to recall words.
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1: That was Preset, by the way.
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1: A remote for you folks in Sumter. 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Yeah, it is interesting. 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
15: the iHeartRadio app.
1: Yeah, the iHeart app. Mm-hmm. But when I had my Traverse, mm-hmm. and I know we don't have the strongest signal in the world, but when I had the Traverse, I could take us to Newberry.
15: Wow.
1: My Envoy, mm-hmm. I can barely take it to Chapin.
15: I know.
1: So it's kind of interesting how different cars receive the AM signal differently.
15: Right. That's why Congress says save AM radio.
1: Yeah, well, we do need to do that.
15: We definitely
1: do. All right, quick baseball report. Baseball report brought to you by the Stanley Law Group. Braves 5-4 over the Nationals. Ozzie Albies got a chance to watch some of this. Great job of hitting. Kid kept throwing his breaking ball, and I'm sitting there. Everybody in the ballpark knows he's going to throw the breaking ball, mm-hmm. so he throws the breaking ball. It's probably 6 inches at least outside. But Albies with two strikes, he's sitting on the breaking ball, so he goes out and just dumps it in the right field for a two-run signal.
15: Mm-hmm.
1: A two-run single. I just sometimes I wonder about these pitchers that throw the same pitch time after time after time. Remember Seth Beer's home run against the Gamecocks? Two strikes. I said, don't throw the breaking ball. Don't throw the breaking ball again, because you know he's sitting on his lefty-lefty matchup.
15: Oh.
1: You know he's sitting on the curveball. And, of course, he hits it in the road. the only pitch that if you know it's coming and sometimes it doesn't make any difference is the fastball.
15: Oh, yeah.
1: Because they just throw it by you. Mm-hmm. But if you're sitting on breaking ball and you get the breaking ball, you can do some damage with it. Mike Yastrzemski hit a home run. Ronald Acuña Jr. hit a home run for Atlanta. Dalen Lyle had two home runs for Washington. 7:15 tonight, it'll be Foster Griffin, who I've never heard of. He's 12-2.
15: Never heard of.
1: With a 2.76 ERA with Washington. So he's got to be pretty good. Bryce Elder, 6-6, 3.96 ERA goes for the Braves. Atlanta 7-up in the National League East. Cody Clemens, Rogers' son, hit a grand slam, a game-ending grand slam. He's two outs, two strikes, down by three, and he hits the ball at the ballpark. Oh, man.
15: He was a happy guy, too.
1: They were no hitting until the seventh inning, and they win the ball game. That's what makes baseball great, is just you never know. You never know. I am not we're pressed a little bit for time here, so I'm not going to go over quite as much as I usually do on the baseball report. Just a quick look at the standings. Of course, everybody's playing tonight because starting weekends. But Tampa Bay 3.5 up on the Yankees in the American League East. White Sox 2-game lead over Cleveland, 3 up on Minnesota in the Central. Texas has a half game lead over Houston in the West. The National League, as I mentioned, Atlanta up by 7 over Philadelphia in the East. Milwaukee by 5.5 on Chicago in the Central. And the Dodgers are 12 games up on Arizona. Out west. Yankees and the Cubs at 2:20 today. That'll be an interesting matchup. Paul Skeens against Hunter Green. You want to see two guys that can bring it. 6'10" in Cincinnati. There'll be a number of triple-digit fastballs in that particular game. White Sox at Tampa Bay. That's at 7:10. We've got Milwaukee and the Angels at 9:38. Boston and the Dodgers, that's a good one, at 10:10. So those are some of the games that are scheduled tonight. All right, that's our baseball report. Oh, Augusta beat the Fireflies 15-3. They'll play again tonight, 7:05. The Blowfish, I'm pretty sure the Blowfish are on the road. I'll double-check that and tell you in the next segment. Stanley Law Group bringing us our baseball report.
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1: Hi, talking sports, Fox Sports Radio 1400, CW. And we've talked about this before, but CW says, what record do you think Shane Beamer would have if he had Kirby Smart's players? Players make coaches, especially at the college level. High school is a little bit different. Coaches can make players in high school, but not at the college level. And we've talked about this from the standpoint, remember South Carolina was interested in Kirby Smart, and that's why Georgia moved in and hired him so quickly. What if South Carolina hires Kirby Smart and Will Muschamp is hired by Georgia? What would the records look like?
2: It would be different.
1: Look, you can say what you want to about South Carolina and about Georgia, but the demographics favor Georgia so much, and it has. And that's why Georgia's been a national power through the years, and South Carolina has not. South Carolina's got, 175 high schools or something like that?
2: Mm-hmm.
1: I don't know how many Georgia has, but I bet it's around 400.
2: They got a lot.
1: High schools. So they've got such a rich recruiting base. And, of course, the Atlanta area just by itself in every sport, baseball, Atlanta, the Atlanta area is a fertile ground for baseball recruiting, and of course football and basketball. So yeah, you're in a great position there at Georgia. You can also reach over to South Carolina. You can reach into Western North Carolina as well, and of course everybody recruits Florida. The question is if at South Carolina, you're not going to get Kirby Smart's players. So if you're asking, well, if could Shane Beamer would he have been as successful at Georgia? Well, most of the coaches have been successful at Georgia. Even my friend Ray Goff, a lot of people might say he's the worst coach Georgia's ever had, but he had a couple of 10-win seasons at Georgia. It's kind of tough not to have some success at a place like Georgia. Demographically, they probably should be stronger year in and year out than even Alabama. Mm-hmm. And, of course, Alabama's had a couple of coaches that didn't work out so well. Even Florida. I mean, I never understood to hire Billy Napier in the first place. Of course, I knew Billy from when he was at Clemson and was not all that impressed. So, yeah, I never really understood that hire. He was a good player back in his day at Furman. But I don't know. All right, talking sports. We were talking about Tariq Skubal earlier. To switch back to baseball real quickly, our baseball notes brought to you by the Stanley Law Group. And Chris said the Braves won't go after Skubal. They don't want to spend the money. Maybe so, Chris, but this could put you in a position to win a World Series. And you don't get in a position to win a World Series every year. So could you imagine Skubal and Chris Sale back-to-back in the playoffs? Yeah, that would be you would have a great opportunity to get up 2-0 just against just about anybody. So if you can get Tariq Skubal, and if money is the only problem, that was the great thing about Ted Turner. There was no budget with Ted Turner.
2: No.
1: One of the great stories John Schuerholz tells in his book that Ted Turner, when Schuerholz said something in a press conference about a player, was asked about a player, and he said something about got to stay within budget. And Ted Turner called him the next day and said, budget? What budget? We don't have a budget.
2: Just go get him.
1: Go get him. You know, people hated George Steinbrenner, but if you're a Yankees fan, you had to love Steinbrenner because he wanted to win,
2: yeah,
1: and he was willing to spend the money to win. All right. Oh, I did not mention this. Well, I'm bouncing around, and I apologize. But Clemson has picked up, and I've said before, I'm not getting into 2028 recruiting, but when they're a quarterback, I'll certainly mention it. Clemson gets a four-star quarterback commitment from Trace Hawkins, 6'1", 185, out of Calhoun, Georgia. Among his offers, LSU, Georgia, Auburn, and Florida. I find it interesting that they've got this Tate Reynolds kid, who is a true freshman, and this guy's not afraid of the competition. No. All right, Talking Sports, Fox Sports Radio 1400. 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And, of course, these folks spend some money around here. Mm-hmm. 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All right, we'll be right back.
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1: Come on. We talked a little earlier about this Big Ten SEC back and forth. Somebody came up based on last year's results with a Big Ten SEC challenge. Gary, you were out of the studio when I went through this.
2: Yep.
1: And see if you agree. Indiana against Georgia, I would give the win to Georgia.
2: Georgia.
1: Ohio State, Alabama, I give the win to Ohio State.
2: Bama.
1: Oregon.
2: Bama. Bama.
1: I thought you were going to actually be objective here.
2: I am. I think Bama's good. I really do.
1: Okay. Oregon, Ole Miss, I would give the win there to Oregon.
2: Me too.
1: Southern Cal, Texas, A&M. That's kind of a toss-up, but I'd favor A&M. I'm going to be provincial
2: there. Yeah. Okay.
1: Michigan, Texas, I'm going to favor Texas. Iowa, Oklahoma, I'm going to favor Oklahoma.
2: OU.
1: Minnesota, Vanderbilt, I'm going to favor Minnesota.
2: Yep.
1: Washington, Tennessee, I'm going to favor Tennessee.
2: Me too.
1: Illinois, Missouri, probably Illinois there.
2: Mizzou.
1: Nebraska, LSU, I'm going to favor LSU. Northwestern Kentucky, I'm going to favor Kentucky, although I think neither team can win.
2: No, I don't either.
1: UCLA at Florida.
2: Florida.
1: Penn State, South Carolina, Penn State. Rutgers, Auburn.
2: Auburn.
1: Wisconsin, Mississippi State, I'd go with Wisconsin.
2: Yep.
1: Michigan State, Arkansas, I'd go with Michigan State. So it's pretty, it would be pretty even.
2: Yeah.
1: But that would be a lot of fun, though, if they could ever do that.
2: Love to see that.
1: The first week of the season,
2: mm-hmm.
1: play eight. eight games matching up the Big Ten and the SEC. Hey, maybe if both break away from the NCAA, hell, they might have to do that.
2: Really? Why not?
1: Yep.
2: But they're not going to break away. They'd be stupid to do that.
1: It would not make a lot of sense, but you know what? We've had things in the past that people do that don't make a lot of sense.
2: You're right about that.
1: I'm a huge baseball fan, and I always say baseball is a great sport but a terrible business because they seem like they always manage to try to screw that up. The Senate has adjourned without scheduling a vote on the Protect College Sports Act. So that wide-sweeping college sports bill, I don't know if it'll I don't know. If it's ever even going to get voted on, the Big Ten and the SEC held separate meetings Thursday to decide if they wanted to support the latest version of the bill. I'm trying to, looking at this note to see when they could. The summer recess begins August the 7th. Without a vote before then, the chances for passing the bill into law would face a tight window of time during the part of the year when most lawmakers will be focused on the federal budget and on getting reelected, which they're always focused on. Charlie Baker of the NCAA released a statement yesterday stressing the importance of the proposed legislation. All right, great week. Appreciate Dr. Rick. Appreciate Coach Ellis Johnson today. We will see you back here Monday. Have a great weekend. Be safe. We don't need to be losing any listeners. We'll see you Monday talking sports.
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26: If the Cavaliers had the Sixers' current roster, we wouldn't be waiting. If Bam, Giannis, and Spo were in Cleveland, we wouldn't be waiting. If Draymond and Steph were in Cleveland, even at their age, way past their prime, we wouldn't be waiting.
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27: 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With Colin Cowherd.
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26: What?
27: Here's Jason McIntyre.
32: It is Friday. Yes, everybody can feel it. The weekend is nearly upon us. It's me, Jason McIntyre, in for Colin Cowherd. I'm getting word via carrier pigeon that Colin is returning to civilization. He will be back on Monday. Get excited. You know, if you follow him on social media, you know he's going to have takes galore. He can't keep them in. I'm joined by Rachel Nichols. Rachel, we've had a glorious two-week run here. I mean, the LeBron news, NFL camps opening. We both saw Odyssey. I don't know how we're going to top it today.
33: I'm excited. Look, there's so much going on. If you look at the slate for this show, if we have breaking news, I don't know what we're going to kick out of the show.
32: That's a good point. Yes, we do have a lot happening. And let's get started with, listen, everybody has this one wrong. I'm just going to tell you right out of the gate. We're talking about the Jacksonville Jaguars. Yes, we never talk about them, but everybody is upset with Liam Cohen right now because they think he took a shot at Caleb Williams. Now, it is fascinating that there's this legendary quote, "The truth hurts." I think it was started by Lizzo, maybe. I'm not sure. And Liam Cohen, the Jacksonville Jaguars coach, gave an interview this week that really shocked a lot of people. And everybody's like, "Whoa, how can you say that?" I'm just telling you, the truth hurts. This is such real talk from Liam Cohen. Here it is. Here's his thoughts on how nobody at all is talking about the Jacksonville Jaguars.
34: It's the best part of coaching the Jacksonville Jaguars. You don't have to make up telling your players stuff.
35: Yep,
34: you don't
35: right.
34: have to make up the fire. You don't have to make it up. It's given to us every day.
36: I just go, pull out my phone, look at the NFL Network website, and just pop up here.
35: And any column.
36: Curious if I see any photos or anything about the Jacksonville Jaguars. I think I'll just scroll right on through.
35: You keep going, yeah.
36: I think I'll see 40 pictures of Caleb Williams, and I won't see a single thing about any of our players on here. And so it's beautiful because it's like, yeah, guys, this is great. Thanks.
37: The gift that keeps on giving.
36: I'm going to tell all these guys how much you all think they suck.
32: How good is that, folks? That is one of the best sound bites we've had this summer from anyone in the NFL. And let's be real, Liam Cohen is 100% right. Okay? The Jags won 4 games 2 years ago. They won 13 last year. 13! Hosted a playoff game, and ain't nobody talking about them. Nobody. Jacksonville just doesn't have the juice. They actually had a better season than the Bears, and yet, as Liam Cohen astutely noted, the hype machine for the media is in overdrive on the Bears. Go look at the national media. They are obsessed with this team, and a lot of it obviously has to do with Caleb Williams, right? There's no denying that. But I do want to point out, I was looking for, is there a tidbit, is there a fact that can show you guys that maybe Jacksonville, I don't know, doesn't get the love. Do you want to guess how many Sunday night football games, just one metric, one data point, how many Sunday night football games the Jags have had in the last 18 years? The answer is 2. They have won this season, and it's because they're playing the Dallas Cowboys, okay? Everybody knows Jacksonville, not a big media market, not a lot happening there. People love Trevor Lawrence, but they've never been to a Super Bowl, right? We're talking about Jacksonville. Nobody cares. They're not going to get any pub this offseason, yet it's all about the Bears. Why is that? Well, Ben Johnson, talking a little trash last offseason, backed it up. Ben Johnson, a great head coach, looks to be one of the next, in that Sean McVay, Shanahan mold. And everybody loves Caleb Williams. What's not to love? This was not a shot at Caleb Williams that there's 40 pictures of him, but Caleb Williams is a star. He's not quite in your mom knows who Caleb Williams is. He's not quite in that territory, but he's drifting that way. Like Patrick Mahomes, everybody knows him. Caleb's on his way there. I mean, you're on the cover of Madden, right? You're hanging out at Coachella with the Jenner sisters. I mean, he's a full-blown celebrity. Now, I know Caleb was famous at USC. He was a superstar quarterback and the first real NIL big deal, won the Heisman. But do you remember the season after he won the Heisman? That was when, Caleb Williams is going to be the face of the NFL for years to come. When he was at USC cooking. Well, what happened that next year? Well, they regressed to 8-5. Caleb really had a brutal game, national TV game against Notre Dame, 3 picks. And then the backyard narrative around Caleb Williams started to swirl. It was like, I don't know, this guy, he tried to make too many plays happen. Just sit in the pocket and win, Caleb. And people started to pick him apart. Didn't win the back-to-back Heismans. They went 8-5. He still went number one, but his first year in Chicago, choppy. Now, we've written that off because year two was so good. But Ben Johnson got wind of the Liam Cohen comments. And Ben Johnson, who's very stern and firm, and remember, he's not smiling a lot in press conferences. Here's Ben Johnson's response.
0: Well, we're the number one regression candidates, so... I think we got plenty of motivation ourselves. We talked about Caleb in the past. He's used to handling a lot of attention, so I'm not worried about that.
32: Yeah, look at that face. We're number one regression candidate. So just contrast the locker rooms, right? Liam Cohen. Hey guys, nobody's talking about you anywhere, and you won 13 games. By the way, the Jags finished last year 9-1, and they nearly beat the Bills in that playoff game. Finished 9-1. Jacoby Myers, remember that pick? Oh, you don't remember it. Okay. Yeah. I'm sure you remember every Bears comeback. Caleb's 6 fourth quarter comebacks, 7 if you count the playoff game. He's got a celebration. You know what you need to do to get juice and be on this NFL website that he's talking about? You need a cool celebration. Maybe Trevor Lawrence needs to step his game up and do something like the Iceman. Folks, Ben Johnson's not wrong. They are the number one regression candidate, or one of them, right there with the Patriots and Broncos in the league. Now, I will have my playoff teams at the top of 10 o'clock out here on the West Coast. And I guess we'll just see if the Bears make it or not. All right, I want to go to college football, Big Ten Media Week. What a thriller. So many good quotes. We had a couple great guests, but nobody can top Kurt Cignetti, the Indiana football head coach, who is just, listen, he's on top of the world. When you take Indiana, a doormat for decades in college football, and you bring them to the top, and you go undefeated, and you beat everybody in your path, and Fernando Mendoza comes out of nowhere to win the Heisman, you can talk your talk. And Kurt Cignetti is a bit of a soundbite machine now. Now, college football is going through a weird transitional phase, and can you imagine, just wrap your head around this, if I told you the Indiana football head coach is going to take shots at the SEC and they can't do a damn thing about it, what would you say? Because listen to what Kurt Cignetti said this week about the Big Ten and the SEC.
1: The Big Ten is the best league in football. I mean, we don't run a hype machine up here in the Midwest. We believe everything's earned, not given. And when we fall short, we say we fell short. We don't cry a river, whine, and complain. All right? And that's why we're the best.
32: Woo-wee! Shots fired, as the kids like to say. Oh, my gosh. Kurt Cignetti. Now, who's he talking about whining? Who could that be? Could that be his old friend Nick Saban, perhaps? Nick Saban no longer on the sidelines. Nick Saban has now become essentially a lobbyist in Washington, D.C., begging elected officials, please save our conference. No expansion. Well, we don't want that. Not good for us. Can you rein in this NIL stuff? I mean, Nick Saban is groveling in Washington, D.C., trying to get elected officials to save the SEC. Like, this is a conference that was on top of the world for two decades. I mean, they were totally dominant in every facet, and now the Big Ten has won three straight national championships. And as you see Oregon on the screen, maybe they'll be number four. And it's just such a wacky turn of events that we had someone in our morning meeting had a great line. Hey, the SEC used to foam at the mouth for college football. Now the only foam in SEC country is when you tap the keg on Saturday's tailgating. I mean, things have changed dramatically. And I didn't totally realize this, but the NIL money is, we know it's dramatically changing college football, but have you seen some of the sponsors that Arch Manning, an SEC guy, has gotten? It's so funny because we know SEC country historically is, you know, the car dealerships are huge. Arkansas has the Tyson food, chicken, patch. Meanwhile, Ohio State has J.P. Morgan Chase. Okay, slight difference there. But Arch Manning is reining in all the NIL money in SEC country, but doing it with essentially Big Ten territory sponsors like Warby Parker, okay, Google Gemini. It's absolutely crazy that Arch Manning is doing commercials for Viore, right? And he's playing for Texas. It's like, folks, we are just at such a bizarre time. Now, our staff had an unbelievable turn back the clock. So Ed Orgeron, famously, had a great run in the SEC. He's just a quintessential SEC coach, right? He did a commercial back in, they're telling me, 2006, which I would say sums up the current era of NIL action in the SEC. Here's Ed O back in 2006.
2: Hey, I'm Coach O. I just love my Hummer. 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You need a Hummer. Tell them about it, JoJo.
6: 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The new Rogers Dabbs H3 Hummers are here.
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2: Love it.
32: JoJo, tell them about it. Yeah. In Big Ten country, they don't go to JoJo. They go to Mark Cuban, the billionaire. Larry Ellison, billionaire. Phil Knight, billionaire. That's the difference here, folks. That's what we're up against. And I don't think this is a slam of the SEC, but honestly, the last 3 years, Big Ten has dominated them. You saw the numbers on the screen. Is it safe to say the SEC is now a college baseball conference? That's where their juice is. The college baseball world juice. That's what's going on in SEC country. They just can't hang with the Big Ten. Now, there's only three meetings this season with the Big Ten, right? And the SEC. They're all on September 12th. We'll see what happens. Big Ten favored in two of those. You know, Texas at home against Ohio State. They'll probably need that win. But it is crazy that SEC has basically their regional footprint. Their identity has been football. Not a ton of pro teams in SEC country. There's a handful. But Big Ten country is spread out nationally, and they're just dominating the competition, whether it's first-round picks. If you look at the last draft, I mean, it's all Big Ten. They really are taking over. And I applaud Kurt Cignetti for getting out, thumping his chest, and saying, listen, stop whining and crying, Nick Saban. just get with the program, get on the field and see if you can beat us. So yeah, we've got a spicy show today, partially courtesy of Liam Cohen, partially thanks to Kurt Cignetti. And coming up next, oh boy, what's going on in Dallas? Is Dallas starting to run their mouths too? What? Huh? That's next year on The Herd.
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8: My Super Bowl prediction coming up at the top of the hour. I'll go with every divisional winner, wild card teams. And as a reminder, every single year, wacky things happen in the NFL. So when you see some, shall we say, really good teams that you think are going to be good, miss the playoffs in my prediction, hey, listen, that kind of thing happens. By the way, I'll remind everybody, if you can find me the media person who had the Seahawks and Patriots meeting in the Super Bowl, gold star for you. Because nobody had that, folks. All right, so let's go to the Dallas Cowboys here briefly. Because, you know, they got to make noise in July and August. We know they don't make noise in January or February. This is what the Cowboys now are resorted to. Jerry Jones, goofy proclamations, Dak Prescott hyping up and giving a nickname to his offense. I didn't know that was a thing. You know, this is a Dallas Cowboys franchise, folks. Just remember, when they had Dak, CeeDee Lamb, and Micah Parsons, three of the best guys at their position in the league. Dak's a top 12 quarterback. You know that. They had one playoff win. This is a team that has not been to the conference championship game in 30 years. Conference championship. Every other team in the NFC has been there. Hell, my Jets. Just a pathetic franchise. They have two conference championship appearances in the last 15 years. I remember both those games vividly. One time we got blown out, the other devastating loss to the Steelers. Cowboys can't get to the conference championship, but we've got Jerry Jones out here talking Super Bowl, and we've got Dak Prescott giving his offense a nickname. Here's Dak.
9: Why can't we be, and just, let's be the greatest.

0: offense there is. You know, you've heard the greatest show on turf and all the other different nicknames. And so just in our trip in Utah, you know, something I guess I had thought about in the time leading up to that and just kind of presented it to the guys in the in our trip. And each and every one of them, you know, loved it.
1: Listen, I want to like Dak. He seems like a nice dude. Okay? Mostly says the right things. Did you just say the greatest show on turf had a nickname? We need one. Didn't they win like 14 or 15 games and win a Super Bowl? Like, you got to get to the playoffs, Dak. 7-9-1 last year with a gaudy 1-5-1 record against playoff opponents. Okay, so now that was, you know, 2 minutes of negativity. I do think there is some positivity with Dallas because, yes, their offense is top 10. You could argue top 5. If Pickens and Lamb are healthy, Dak's going to put up video game numbers again. The backfield, you know, by committee, Javonte Williams, whatever you want, they're going to be fine. You know, it's the defense where there are question marks. And it was atrocious last year after trading Micah Parsons. They finished down like bottom three by most advanced metrics. Now, here's the good news, right? It can't get much worse. It can only get better. And it looks like, and the depth chart's not finalized, probably 5 new defensive starters. We know the new defensive coordinator, Parker. He comes from Philly, very highly regarded. And I like Caleb Downs. I think he's a high-impact player. The problem, and this is where, you know, breaking news, I don't have the Cowboys in the playoffs. The schedule is just unforgiving, guys. 6 primetime games is brutal. They got to go play the Ravens in Brazil. And I just can't get over this stretches where it's like, hey, Ravens, Texans, Bucks, Packers, Eagles. Early on, that's going to determine a lot. I'll just tell you now, you better beat Tampa. And Tampa's no pushover. And then look at 12, 13, 15. Eagles, Seahawks, bye, Rams. That's just not easy. I don't think much of the 49ers. So I'm seeing 8-9 wins for Dallas. And guys, I don't think that's going to get it done in a loaded NFC. Let's go to Rachel Nichols with the news.
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4: This is the Herdline News.
5: Jason, from one old guy to another old guy. No. Patrick Mahomes, I do want to talk about his injury. Look, torn ACL, that was December. He's back on the field. You see the brace. We talked about that earlier this year. He's looking okay. Look, he's twisting. He's turning. He's slicing. He's dicing. Not doing the Dak Prescott hip thing, but yeah. Still. Here's Andy Reid talking about how he's looked so far in camp and why he's not concerned.
6: Yeah, he looked pretty good today, I thought. You know, strong. You see the strength in his legs, and which is important with a leg injury. You kind of look at that first. See how his feet are moving. Feet are moving well. I thought it was positive. I'm obviously keeping a close eye on him. I'm not the doctor, but I'm keeping a close eye on the small things technique-wise. But he's prepared for those things.
5: All right, so Andy Reid's not a doctor. I'm not a doctor, but I am going to play one on TV here for just a minute and tell you that coming back this early, it's possible, but it does have risks. When you are 9 months post this kind of surgery, and this was pretty major reconstructive surgery on that knee, mm-hmm. Your cells are still developing, the blood flow is still coming back to the ligaments, and you have risks of fatigue, instability, especially because that left leg is his plant leg, right? So not only are you putting your weight on it, it's the torque that you're rotating on it too. So one of the questions I had as I'm watching him here is, just because you can come back for week one, should he come back for week one? Because obviously if he gets hurt again earlier in the season, that's kind of it for them, right?
1: Wow. Are you sure you're just a doctor on TV? That sounded really close to like
5: covered a lot of ACL
1: diagnosis.
5: Injuries over the years. Well, this is 20-something years of ACL injuries, yeah. And I've had an MCL injury too, which he also had.
1: But you were on a TV show recently. It wasn't a doctor show. It was the John Hamm.
5: It was Friends and Neighbors.
1: Yes. I like that show.
5: I play a friend and neighbor on TV.
1: Not quite a doctor.
5: I don't play a doctor on TV, but this is something I've spent a lot of time on. I've talked to a lot of physios about. And by the way, anyone on the Chiefs would tell you the same thing. This is not secret information.
1: Right.
5: These are the risks. What do you think? Because this is interesting. It's one thing to be able to come back. Another thing, you know, do you give it an extra month? That kind of thing.
1: Yeah. Well, we saw the Packers are playing extra cautious
5: with Micah Parsons.
1: Micah Parsons, who they're saying week 6. Mm-hmm. Mahomes is going to be out there week 1.
5: Yes.
1: You know, they gave him that contract. The league is like, oh, Okay, he's going to be fine. Yeah, okay, mm-hmm. Big time games. I will add this, a new element to this story is the tragic situation with Eric Bieniemy's wife. Now your offensive coordinator, who you know, obviously, from being with the team before, he's now out. And it's like, geez, Mahomes' health, the OC missing, like...
2: That doesn't worry me as much vis-a-vis this. Obviously, that's a much more serious than anything we're going to talk about today on this show. But in terms of just Patrick Mahomes' health, it is an interesting question because the Micah Parsons situation is a great comp. He actually had less of a tear. I mean, they're all obviously an ACL tear is an ACL tear, but Mahomes had additional tearing to the knee. And when you look at that and you say the Packers have, as you point out, they have a 9-month rule. You can't even get back on the practice field until you've been out for 9 months post-surgery. He's going to play 9 months post-surgery. That injury happened in December. It is an interesting thing. Now, they're taking precautions, obviously. Mahomes has operated in the shotgun a lot in the past, right? We know the scrambling has been his strength, that backyard football kind of thing. This is going to be completely different. They're going to go to a 12, right? Andy Reid's going to go with the two tight ends, have a lot more pocket protection for Mahomes. Obviously, they spent a lot of money at running back. They're going to do a lot more play action. So there are definitely changing things there. And you can see it in the early training camp film. You know, when you break down what they've been able to show the media, you can see all the changes they're making. So that it's not like they're not aware of all of this, but you can't predict what happens on the football field. I think it's a super interesting gamble, and they could completely pay off. I mean, they get off to a strong start here, could really change their season. It's just if he gets hurt, I mean, that's your whole year.
1: Yeah. And now their openers against Denver, I believe, didn't they lead the NFL in sacks last year? Or they were up there?
2: They did lead the NFL. Okay. You are so completely right.
1: They will, I'm going to go ahead and guess that they will be dialing it up against Mahomes to see how that leg is doing early. And, you know, we got to monitor the tackle situation for KC. The young kid out of Ohio State missed a lot of games last year. There was questions on the other side. We'll see. There are a lot of question marks all of a sudden.
2: Yeah. Rachel. And look, Patrick Mahomes said, you know, we've had it on the screen a few times, that he actually ran more last year than he ever has before. His rushing totals were the highest of his career in like three categories. So his point was, hey, take a look there. I mean, look at all those numbers in yellow. Those are career highs. So his point was, I did it too much last year anyway. Might have been, you know, kind of leading to what happened, weakening the knee before he even got it hurt. And it was time to play. And look, I will say this. Mahomes is 30 years old. And I'm joking about him coming in like, oh, from one older guy to another old guy. You know, normally 30 is where we see these quarterbacks turn the corner. However, it is kind of, I don't want to say the perfect age to have this kind of injury. There's no good age to have this injury. He's old enough that he's experienced enough that you are just, you know, perfection at picking defenses apart. And he knows how to sit back in the pocket and find the weaknesses in a defense in a way that maybe he didn't even 5 years ago. And he's young enough to have his body be healing. Your body heals better at 30 than it does at 35. Any of us who are over 35 can tell you that. So if it's gonna go well, this is the time for it to go well. But it is a risk. And as you watch them go through, you know, the rest of training camp and week one, again, just because you can, doesn't mean you always should. It's going to be interesting to see what they decide here. All right, I want to get to the 49ers because this is a bunch of old guys, or at least it's turning into it. They've had so many injury issues. San Francisco is now bringing back Deebo Samuel on a one-year, $7 million deal. This comes with Christian Kirk out due to a strained calf. Ricky Pearsall, as we know, has been dealing with those PCL issues. And in fact, the team is concerned he might need a surgery that keeps him out long-term, Pearsall. So, like, this could be a big deal. Deebo Samuel's obviously, I saw him last year on the Commanders. Did not have an elite year. I'm just going to put it that way. What do you expect from Deebo this year?
1: I expect him to play a lot, maybe, with this Pearsall news. Not great.
2: This is the old guys. This is what I'm talking about.
1: This is is this Last Vegas, the movie with all the old guys?
2: Well, I mean, look, across the way, you've got the Warriors, right?
1: Yeah.
2: Who are going to be possibly the oldest team in the NBA. Now you've got the oldest team here down in Santa Clara.
1: Man. Yeah, by the way, Deebo, there's no way to be nice. He was bad last year in Washington.
2: Thank you.
1: Like, he was not good at all.
2: And correct.
1: To sign him is like, they're desperate, you know?
2: I mean, look, obviously Kyle knows him, Kyle Shanahan.
1: Yeah.
2: And this is the place he played best. all of that stuff. But I want to give you a good number. So if he starts, if Debo starts, it'll be him, Mike Evans, right? And you've got McCaffrey, right? George okay. Kittle. You've got Kyle Juszczyk. You've got DeMarcus Robinson. That would be only the third time in the Super Bowl era that teams have ever started 5 30 or older players at non-quarterback positions, at the skill positions. So I'm going to tell you the other teams that have done it. The 04 Bucks for one game.
1: Oh, one game.
2: The 03 Broncos for one game. And the 92 team in Washington for two games. But that's how long it lasted in all of those cities. So this has never worked before, basically, to have five guys at skill positions, non-quarterback skill positions, who are 30 or older.
1: You want a prediction? This ends up coming back to Brock Purdy. Well, we had to sign all these old guys because we paid Brock Purdy, which is silly. But he's going to end up taking the heat for this because there's no way they're going to be successful, right?
2: It doesn't look good. It doesn't look good. And this sort of feels like the ultimate turn the page moment in San Francisco.
1: Does that include Shanahan?
2: I don't think so.
1: Okay. I'm just trying to get him fired so he's with the Jets next year.
2: I was going
1: to
2: say, what are you doing?
1: I want him on the Jets. I need an offensive guy on the Jets next year.
2: You need a lot of things on the Jets next year, my friend. All right, let's go to the NBA. One of your other teams, the Knicks. Karl Anthony Towns looking to land an extension after being, of course, this is one of the main reasons you won the title. You were out in the streets celebrating. Go thank Karl Anthony Towns for your first title in more than 50 years. Reports are indicating New York is going to ask him to take a discount. He is eligible for the full four-year, $272 million max. This is the extension that he wanted last summer, by the way. They didn't give it to him. This is the summer they need to give it to him. Otherwise, he'll be playing on what is essentially an expiring contract because he's got a player option. But they need him to take a discount. Otherwise, next summer, when they have to go pay Jalen Brunson, they're going to have to start cutting guys. So you can't keep the championship core together if Karl Anthony Towns doesn't take a discount. This is a tough position to put a player in who clearly earned it. I mean, if anyone earned it on this team, right, it's Kat. What would you do if you were him?
1: Well, does it specify how much of a discount?
2: No, I mean, that's, you know, it's negotiable, Jason.
1: I mean, are we looking at the Wembanyama? Fine, I'll take $10 million less. Or are we talking about like $75 million less over 3 years?
2: It's a little different because it's a discount against the cap versus this, which is more of a discount. But yes.
1: Rachel, I don't want to get in anyone's pockets, but I'm going to be completely honest. This would be my real take.
2: Okay.
1: Carl, how much do you like being in New York?
2: Yeah.
1: Okay. Do you enjoy life there? You got is it the girlfriend, wife, fiance, whatever? You like being in New York. He's a Jersey guy, right?
2: Yeah, Jersey.
1: Okay.
2: You can make a lot of money off the court in New York. Being a champion makes you a lot of money.
1: Do you want to be the guy who's looking and being like, I can't believe I'm making less than Joe Schmo on the Phoenix Suns or whatever? You could be that guy. Or you could just be like, yeah, fine. I'll take $50 million a year instead of $65 million or whatever the numbers are. I'm not talking for anyone else. All I know is happiness. You got to find that internally. A couple bucks are not going to make you happy. Yeah. Is it going to make you happier, $10 million more to play in, I don't know, you're already in Minnesota, Utah, or Memphis? Is that going to make you happy? I don't know.
2: Here's what I like about this situation for Carl is that he knows he has proof of concept. We've talked about this on the show a couple times in the past week or so, is that I would not take a discount for just any front office. I wouldn't, right? Because some of these front offices, they're not that good. And they could turn around and trade that contract because all of a sudden you've got a team-friendly contract, right? So you don't want that. And you don't want to take a discount for a team that's going to be crappy. But with this Knicks team, you have proof of concept. They just won a title. So you know, A, this front office knows what they're doing. You know, B, this team around you, if you can keep them together, you have a chance at continuing. And yes, you know, in New York City, you have the ability to take that kind of discount and make it up on the other end. Not only is it good for your endorsement future, Karl Anthony Towns' fiance, Jordan Woods, I saw her doing a Spider-Man ad the other day. She was on Instagram doing an Instagram Spider-Man advertisement. When your girlfriend, when your fiance is getting ads, is getting endorsement deals because of the purse that she brought to watch you play and is getting a Spider-Man ad because of it, maybe you stay. Yeah. I don't know. There you go. But Carl has definitely earned that extension. I'm really impressed by what he did this year.
1: Yeah. It's a tough one. And again, I don't want to be looking in people's bank accounts. We shouldn't. But you know what? This is part of the job. And I guess my take would be, where are you going to be happiest, Carl? Making a little less in New York, or making more on a crappy 42-win team, living far away from New York where you don't get to go to the Spider-Man premiere, you know, or whatever with the girlfriend, fiance. I don't know. It's a difficult discussion, but Karl-Anthony Towns, the Knicks need him.
2: Yeah.
1: There's not 10 Karl-Anthony Towns out there in the league. I don't know that there's three.
2: Well, look, this is why the head of the NBA Players Association came out last week and said this new CBA is not really fair because it creates what is essentially a hard cap. And it creates these kinds of situations where players are being asked to take less money. And again, by the way, that money will go to other players. It's not like it's going to the owner's pockets. Yeah. I want to make that clear. But it's less money for these big max players so that they can have other players on their team that are more highly skilled that can help them win titles. And, you know, look, this is all a lot of money. But it is just questions that these guys now have to figure out.
1: Yeah. Rich people questions, by the way, just to be
2: clear. They are rich people questions.
1: All right, Rachel with the news.
4: Well, that's the news.
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4: The Herd Lie News.
1: All right, coming up, are the Bears really the number one regression candidate this year? As Ben Johnson said, we'll find out next.
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1: Welcome back. Let's get right to our guest. He covers the NFL for The Athletic, Daniel Popper. I have followed his career a long time because he used to cover my New York Jets. Let's welcome in Daniel on the Cowherd Global Network. Daniel, great to talk to you finally, man. I've been reading your stuff for years. Obviously, you covered the Chargers very recently. I'm bullish on them heading into this season. What can we expect from the McDaniel-Herbert pairing in L.A.?
33: Yeah, that's the key storyline for me heading into this Chargers season. Obviously, they only scored 3 points in a playoff loss to the Patriots last year, fired Greg Roman, and went out and got one of the best offensive minds in football. And the idea here is to create an ecosystem for Justin Herbert so that he can succeed in the playoffs. That's the impetus here. They're going to ask Herbert to get the ball out more quickly. They want to create more yards after the catch in the quick game. You're going to get a more dynamic run game with the outside zone scheme that McDaniel runs. And I think at the end of the day, they want to take some of the load off of Justin Herbert's shoulders. He shouldered too much last year under Greg Roman, and they're hoping that this ecosystem is going to elevate him and get the best football out of Justin Herbert.
1: I know that narratives can be silly in the NFL, Daniel, but you know there is one on Herbert, like, he can't win the big game, can't win in the playoffs. I mean, you know, like you said, he had no tackles last year. You know, they blew a huge lead in the first one against Jacksonville. He had a bad game against the Texans. That was a legitimately bad game. But I don't know. I had him like sixth in my top 10 quarterback rankings, and people are outraged. Well, he doesn't have a playoff win. He can make every throw. He's mobile. Like, what is it? There's no real knock on Herbert, is there?
33: Yeah, I think the knock is that he hasn't won the big game yet, and that's going to be a talking point until he does it. Like, that's just the reality. You know, as somebody in my position who covers the Chargers on a daily basis, I'm watching the film from every single game, and I see what he's capable of, right? But when you're on the outside, you're looking at the results, and the results are that he's 0-3 in the playoffs and frankly hasn't played well in those games, particularly the last two under Jim Harbaugh. So until he does that, it's going to be a storyline. And that's just the nature of the position. It's one of the most important positions in sports. And when you lose, you get all the blame. When you win, you get all the accolades.
1: Yeah, it's like Matthew Stafford. It took him 13 years to win a playoff game. So what, was he not good for the first decade? Like, he was a great quarterback. You know, it's tough, and these circumstances kind of sort of matter. Let's stick in the AFC. It's kind of off the board, but there's a lot of advanced stats that like the Houston Texans a lot this year. And CJ Stroud is another guy coming off an abysmal playoff performance. I mean, Daniel, like, that was one of the worst games I've ever seen in the playoffs for a quarterback. Stroud was horrendous. You know, can you talk at all about the pressure these quarterbacks face in the postseason?
33: Yeah. I mean, there's pressure in terms of the outside Nords. There's also pressure when your offensive line can't protect. And that's been a big issue for CJ Stroud. I think what we saw in his rookie season is what he's capable of. The last 2 years, the offensive line hasn't been good enough. And I see a quarterback that is a little bit shaky back there in terms of his trust and what's in front of him. Now, the Texans have gone out this offseason and really invested in the offensive line. Keelan Rutledge, who they drafted in the second round, I think is going to be a really good player. They went out and got Braden Smith, and they re-signed Trent Brown. Like, they've done some stuff on the offensive line to try and create an environment where Stroud can return to that rookie level. But with the Texans, like, the defense is ready to win a Super Bowl. So the offense has to catch up with that side of the ball and lead them to a place where they can take advantage of what's one of the best defenses in football.
1: Yeah. I want to get to a quick war of words-ish between Liam Cohen and Ben Johnson this week. You know, Liam Cohen was doing an interview. He's like, I love that nobody talks about us. We won 13 games. Nobody cares. Go look at the NFL website. We're not on there. Meanwhile, there's 40 photos of Caleb Williams, you know? And then Ben Johnson's like, hey, we're a big regression candidate. I don't want to hear it. You've covered teams. Do the players and the coaches, like, come up to you when you're talking to them and be like, hey, I know what you said. I know what the people are saying. Or do they kind of play it off? Do they use it as motivation?
33: Yeah. So the Jaguars example is interesting because I spent a year in Jacksonville. My first job at The Athletic was actually covering the Jaguars. And so I have a lot of familiarity with the market. And at the end of the day, like, it is a small market. And it's hard for them to get the type of exposure that you would get in New York and Chicago. And I think that can be like a really profound rallying cry for the Jaguars specifically. Yeah. The year I got there was 2018. That 2017 team made it to the AFC Championship game. Oh. And it was Blake Bortles, who is Blake Bortles elite, right? Like, it becomes something that the team can rally behind. And I think Liam Cohen is like very aware of that. Mm-hmm. I think he's using it to his advantage. And those really good Jags teams going back to 2017 use that as motivation. I think at the end of the day, like, publicly, players are always going to be like, oh, I don't read anything, but it's human nature to read it. I think, like, with as far as how I do the job, like, I just try and make sure that, you know, I do the research and I'm putting in the work so that when I do criticize somebody, you know, I have, you know, data and information to back it up. And that usually resonates with players and coaches if you do it that way.
1: I'm wondering, in your time in Jacksonville, did they not like being in a market where nobody talks about them and they're not on Sunday Night Football and all that?
33: Yeah, I mean, it certainly becomes something. Oh, there goes the lights. It certainly becomes something that is a talking point. You know, like, specifically what you're talking about in terms of the you know, the Sunday night games, in terms of getting on primetime, all that kind of stuff. You know, players want to be in those moments, right? Yeah. They want to have eyeballs on them, and they want to, you know, succeed in those moments. So, but at the end of the day, like, I think for the Jaguars in this situation, it becomes something that's beneficial.
1: Yeah. What about Caleb Williams and the Bears? Yeah. They are a prime regression candidate. A lot of numbers defensively. Say it was smoke and mirrors. Caleb, you know, can he duplicate 6 fourth quarter comebacks in the regular season? Where are you on the Bears heading into the season?
33: Yeah. I mean, I trust Ben Johnson. You know, I think, like, offensive infrastructure is something that, you know, is sustainable year over year. And I believe that he's one of the best offensive coaches in the league. You know, I guess where I have a little bit of a concern is on the offensive line, you know, specifically at center. Drew Dahlman retired and they went out and signed Garrett Bradbury. They drafted a rookie out of Iowa and Logan Jones. That's something to monitor. And then at left tackle, Ozzie Trapillo, who was their left tackle in the opening game of the playoffs, got injured. Braxton Jones might be starting at left tackle. You know, obviously in that divisional game, they kicked Joe Tooney out there. So there's a little bit of concern for me on the offensive line. You know, at the end of the day, you make it to the divisional round, and even if you make the playoffs or you're in contention, but you like lose in the first round or something like that, you can label that as regression. I like some of the stuff they did on defense. You know, they went out and signed Kobe Bryant at safety. They drafted Dylan Tiedemann. I think those two safeties are very interesting. So at the end of the day, of course, it's possible, but yeah. I believe in the head coach and I believe in his offensive infrastructure.
1: We're contractually obligated to ask about the Cowboys. You know, it's July and August, so they now have a nickname, the G-O-T-I, Gotti. Dak Prescott's trying to hype up his offense, which I think it's a little goofy. The offense is good, though. It's really good, but like, you know, Jerry Jones is talking Super Bowl. I don't know. This is like an annual Cowboys tradition now, is it not?
33: Yeah, I mean, the offense was a top five offense last year. They finished fifth in EPA per play, according to True Media, which is sort of like a comprehensive offensive stat. They have one of the best receiver duos in the league. They have a really good quarterback. Javonte Williams is back. He's coming off a career season. The offensive line is really good. Like, I expect the offense to be among the best in the league if everyone stays healthy. The big thing for me is defense. Like, if they were even like a top 20 defense last year, you know, you're talking about a playoff team. The defense was really, really bad. So they went out and they got Christian Parker, a defensive coordinator. They did a lot of stuff on defense in terms of bringing on talent. And if they can get that unit to be competitive, then I think the Cowboys are absolutely in the mix of the playoffs because the offense was really good and it should be really good if they stay healthy.
1: Two more quick ones. So I always like sleepers. I want to hear who you think is going to be good that literally nobody else thinks anything of. Like, you could try to sell me on the Arizona Cardinals or the Dolphins. It's a tough sell, but I want to hear it. Is there a sleeper team out there that you think could surprise some people?
33: Let me think about it. I mean, you go to the Bengals. I see Joe Burrow on the screen there. Obviously he was injured last year. You know, that's a team that could come back and be good. You know, bring up the Dolphins. It's just tough with their salary cap situation.
1: How about the Jets?
33: Malik Willis. I think the Jets did some interesting stuff.
1: Oh, okay.
33: Right. Like, I think that I could see them, you know, being in, you know, flirting with 500. I think they brought some adults into the room on defense, which is what they needed. I like the David Onyemata signing.
1: Yeah, you covered the Jets back in the day. Like, do they want to be 500? Do they want to be four wins and get Arch Manning or have their pick of the litter at quarterback?
33: They did trade for Geno Smith. So obviously, like, they're bringing in a quarterback that has had success in the NFL. And in that sense, like, you're trying to be competitive in a certain sense. They spent in free agency on defense. You know, the head coach has to win some football games. Or you're going to start hearing a bunch of noise there in New York, obviously. So, I think like on a, you know, from a fan perspective and a, you know, broader, you know, long-term team building perspective. Yeah. You got to figure out quarterback, but based on their moves, like they're trying to win some games.
1: Yeah, for sure. All right. Daniel Popper, The Athletic. Great stuff, man. Good to talk to you and enjoy the rest of the summer before the NFL arrives.
33: Awesome. Thanks so much. Appreciate you having me.
1: All right. Daniel Popper from The Athletic. Good stuff. Except for the Jets. That's terrifying to me. I do not want to win eight games. I mean, Rachel, you are a Washington Commanders fan. It's weird. We haven't had any of these football guests come on and say Washington is a sleeper, have we? I think our next guest next hour.
0: Are you trying to hurt me?
1: Well, no, I'm asking.
0: We just spent 2 weeks together.
1: Two years ago, Washington was in the conference championship.
0: Yes, they were.
1: Well, why can't they get back there?
0: They will.
1: Oh, maybe this year? Are you willing to get bold?
0: No, not necessarily this year. I'll make you this bet. We can bet dinner. You ready? My team will get to the conference championships before your team.
1: No, I'm not doing that. Are you kidding me? It's a lock. Gosh, Jets are not going to get back there. And unless if we get Arch Manning, I will make that bet. We could do bigger
0: than
1: dinner.
0: That's running if I ever
1: saw it. We could do a Cowherd jet ski special.
0: If I ever saw it.
1: All right, NFL Super Bowl picks coming up next.
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1: If you're hearing this, you should be concerned about the Asian longhorned beetle, an invasive species that's destroying our trees. But you can help. 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
0: Look up, look down, look around. Look up, look down, look around. In the trees and on the ground, 'cause the ALB must be found.
1: Some signs of the ALB are dime-sized holes on tree trunks, a sawdust-like material called frass, and the beetle itself, with a long black body and white spots.
0: Look up, look down, look around. Look up, look down, look around. In the trees and on the ground, 'cause the ALB must be found.
1: Learn all the signs and how to report them at AsianLonghornedBeetle.com. 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
3: Here's what you've made popular by getting your stream on. 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Stewart Fails to Save the Universe on HBO Max debuts at 8. The five-star weekend starring Jennifer Garner on Peacock holds the 7th spot, with House of the Dragon on HBO Max sliding back to 6. Will Ferrell's new comedy The Hawk on Netflix debuts at 5. And Widow's Bay on Apple TV is finally out of the top 3 at 4 this week. Season 3 of Silo on Apple TV captures the 3 spot. The action drama Lucky on Apple TV is in at 2. 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